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Wave Days is 40. Wow, this show doesn't look a day over 35. Welcome, welcome to the 40th episode of Wave Days here on 92.9 FM CFUZ Peach City Radio, coming in hot and live from the Cannery Trade Center here in lovable Penticton, BC. I'm your host, Ryan the Disc Jockey, aka Rye the DJ. And you know what they say, it's better to be over the hill than under it. Just like they say, it's better to be over the covers than under them. So I thought for this next hour, I would take a look back at some of my favorite covers from the first 39 episodes, maybe sprinkle in a few new ones that I haven't played before. And I can't think of a better way to kick things off than with a song that was originally released almost exactly 40 years ago. No surprise here, it is a cover of a New Order song from their 1981 album, Movement. And hey, since we're celebrating, here's Ceremony on Wave Days.

0: over the covers. 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
1: Couple of covers here on episode 40 to kick things off. We led with Day Wave with a pretty true to form rendition of New Order's Ceremony. And that last one was Black Marble with In Manchester from a post-punk group also out of Manchester called Wire, who was around in the 70s, 80s. But that song In Manchester came out in 2005 on their 17th album. And I'm going to keep this cover train rolling along here with a couple of Canadian covers. This one I played on an earlier episode. Big fan of Hand in Glove by The Smiths. And really like this version of it by Kitchener's Own Highness. So let's check it out here on Wave Days.

This must be the place, and I'm sure the Talking Heads must be referring, of course, to Penticton, BC, which is where I am coming to you live from here on Peach City Community Radio. That song definitely has to be one of the most covered songs of all time, and for good reason. That was Dad Sport's version of it, and before that we heard Highness with their Smith's cover of Hand in Glove. I think we're going to switch it up a little bit here and play one that I haven't played on the air before. A couple weeks back, I had an all surf episode. If you missed that one, be sure to check it out. There's some great covers, surf covers in there. This one didn't quite make the cut, but let's check it out today. It is, of course, none other than Come As You Are by Nirvana in surf form. And then I think after we should hear a little Britney Spears cover here on Wave Days.

0: Free Britney, am I right? That was the Surfer Jets from their with their surf cover of Britney's Toxic. Before that, we heard Southern Culture on the Skids with a song called Come As You Are, a Nirvana cover there. And this next one that I have coming up, I think I actually played it on the original episode, episode one, that came out way back in September of last year, if you can believe it. And that was the first time that Over the Covers made its debut.
1: Over the Covers. Because sometimes you want to feel the cold night air on your pajamas.
0: That's right. And, you know, a lot of cover albums will be called Undercover. You know, CBC has Under the Covers for their segment. But, you know, when everyone else zigs, you got to zag. So that's why it's all about Over the Covers. And this one right here is, I've got a couple actually of some reimagined hip hop covers here. This first one is Florida's Surfer Blood with a cover of Atlanta's Outkast. This one's Hey Ya here on Peach City Radio.

0: Hey, you are tuned all the way into Wave Days, episode 40 here on Peach City Radio. That was, I'm going to go ahead and say, Germany's top steel drum funk hip hop cover ensemble. I'm just going to guess that they're the top. They're called Bacow Rhythm and Steel Band, and that song was a cover of 50 Cent's P.I.M.P. from their 55 album. And I got to say, I just feel lucky to be part of this community radio station for the last 40 episodes. I was a fan of the station before I became a programmer here, and I'm an even bigger fan now. And
1: shout out.
0: Yeah, there are a bunch of volunteers here who put in a ton of time into making this radio station what it is. So definitely big shout out there. And I think with that, we got to keep this cover train

0: over the covers. Because sometimes you want to feel the cold night air on your pajamas.
1: You know, a lot of people ask me what movie that clip is from, the over the covers drop there. And by a lot of people, I mean one person asked me once. So I thought I'd give you a little peek behind the curtain. The answer might surprise you. But before that, a couple more covers. Both of these artists are from Montreal. The first is none other than Chromeo with the dub version of 1979's Eagles classic, I Can't Tell You Why. And then we're going to hear from Desire. Enjoy.

0: over the covers. Because sometimes you want to feel the cold night air on your pajamas.
1: Alrighty, folks, the big reveal. What movie is that clip from? Well, it's not actually from a movie at all. It's actually just a bit of text that I ran through a text-to-speech software and then added a British accent. So there you have it, folks. Sometimes it's better to just enjoy the hot dog than to see how it's made or something to that effect. And I think I've got time for about one more here. So I'm going to go with an INXS cover from 1987. And this cover called Tear Us Apart is by Toshaki Miyake from LA, sort of a lo-fi shoegazy version of the song. And with that, as always, thank you so much for listening. Follow the show on Instagram at wavedays_cfuzz. And let's see here. Oh, just got to find that track, and I will catch you on the next one.

0: Greetings to all of you out there in Radioland. 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
1: 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And that. Et cela. And also this. Et aussi ceci.
2: It's 1 o'clock and time for lunch. Bum de dum de dum. 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
0: A smoky night here in Penticton.
1: Yeah, I don't know. Do you know where the smoke's coming from tonight?
0: Where isn't it coming from? Everything's on fire around us. Boston Bar apparently is like hell on earth right now.
1: I feel for those people. Anyway, we're broadcasting through the smoke on 92.9 FM on your FM dial of your radio, and we're also broadcasting live to the internet at cfuz.ca in case you are interested in knowing that fact.
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1: you could be in Smithers, British Columbia, where they could be being affected by smoke right now, too. I don't know. But there, you're tuned in to 93.9 CICK FM, our good friends in Smithers, British Columbia. Welcome one, welcome all here to the show, where for the next hour, we're going to be playing some eclectic, alternative, new tunes that chances are you're not going to find on mainstream radio.
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1: Like this one. Like this very one.
0: This very one here.
1: Lock it in. Lock it in.
0: Remember the old, car stereos. Remember the day when you used to pull out the button to lock something in?
1: Yep. Used to drive my dad crazy because we'd screw around and change them and just play with it because it was a fun mechanical thing to play with, but we didn't really understand what we were doing probably, you know. And he was not happy about that.
0: So he'd get in the car, turn on what he thought was his favorite radio station.
1: Exactly.
0: And it wasn't.
1: It wasn't. It was static, usually.
0: So it wasn't even like you just put on an alternate radio station. You were just being a jerk.
1: No, just being a kid.
0: Okay.
1: Yeah. So are you going to kick a show off here?
0: Yeah. Cleo Calais?
1: Chloe?
0: Chloe. Sorry, why did I come up with Cleo?
1: I don't know.
0: Cleo. Chloe.
1: Chloe Calais.
0: Chloe Calais, who is from Miami. I'm sure she's listening and she's deeply offended. one of the top DJs in the world, according to her own Bandcamp site, has a new single out called Changes.
1: Self-proclaimed.
0: And I think it's rather fun. And then I'm going to follow it up with somebody who is nominated, not just nominated, but they're on the short list for the Polaris Prize.
1: Cool.
0: So here you go.
2: What is

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Let's dance. What is change? To love. To live. 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

0: What you gonna do about it, Dave?
1: I get what I want, Ian.
0: That is Peaches, and Peaches, her new album.
1: Their new album.
0: Mm-hmm. No Lube, So Rude, mm-hmm. has been nominated for a Polaris shortlist.
1: So much to say about that album name.
0: It is actually it's super fun. And as you can imagine, it's sort of obsessed with sex.
1: Yeah, imagine that.
0: And also nominated on the shortlist is Angeline de Poitrine.
1: Of course.
0: So
1: I'd be very surprised if they didn't win.
0: They better win. That's all I have to say is, you know what? The Polaris thing is like, I was looking at the list and
1: that sounded microtonal right there.
0: And there was a bunch of stuff that was like, oh yeah, these guys, that's a pretty good record or whatever, yeah. right? But there's a lot of things that were from last year that were better, yeah. I think, than what's on there. I think quite often it's quite odd.
1: Who won last year?
0: Oh, I can't even remember, but.
1: Well, there you go.
0: But, you know, Angeline de Poitrine is got to be the story of the year. And it's not just a Canadian story. It's a Quebec story. It is, but it's a global phenomena.
1: And it all kicked off, as far as I can tell, by a live session at KEXP in Seattle.
0: Absolutely.
1: Where, you know, fantastic station. I've been there. It's amazing. It's an amazing station. Okay. It's a community radio station, public radio station, broadcast, funded by the public. And they have the foresight and intuition to bring, they have the pull too. They bring big bands in, they have a performance space, many cameras, it's a sound studio, blah, blah, blah. And they release videos, and that video was released. And I think it's attributed to the fact that they have that video. And on that video, it was this maniacal kind of music that catches your attention, first of all. Then you take a look at the screen and you see these crazy costumes and crazy two people doing crazy things, and it draws you in. And that is what launched the whole thing. It's amazing what social media can do.
0: It is. And I think one of the things that that makes them that just a little bit different than other sort of microtonal bands that are a bit avant-garde is the fact that they've got a great groove.
1: Yeah.
0: So, you know, they're these crazy guys, and they just like, you're just like, your head's popping. You're thinking, I shouldn't like this music.
1: It's but the I hallmark do. Of any good psychedelic music is the groove and the backbeat. It just ride along with it and you get into it. And that is what carries the thing. Right. And they have that and more. Right. And so I think that's totally true. Why haven't we played any in a while? I'm going to bring some next week. I bought both their albums on vinyl, so maybe I'll play them on vinyl. That'd be fun.
0: Yeah, I picked them up as well. So very good.
1: Cool.
0: What's going on, Dave?
1: So Ed O'Brien, name rings a bell.
0: Yeah, he's in some famous band, right?
1: Yeah, guitarist for Radiohead, one of the guitarists for Radiohead. Famous for having a complicated and intricate pedal board and doing lots of pedal board type things. Mm-hmm. He's normally the guy who's playing the crazy guitar riffs that don't really seem like they belong, but they belong exactly perfectly. He has released his own solo album, which is, I think, something really cool about Radiohead is they afford each other the freedom to release all this solo work, and I'm sure they help each other out and whatnot. The album is called Blue Morpho, and I want to play a track for you right now called Sweet Spot. This is Left Off of the Dial.

0: little bit of a mellower set there. That was Aaron Wilder from Victoria with the track called Rolling Tide off their album Brand New TV. And we heard from Ed O'Brien of Radiohead fame before that off his new album Blue Morpho. That track we played was called Sweet Spot. You know, it's not bad once in a while to just get in that sort of ambient groove and feel the music. You know, I hope you're all listening with big fat headphones on and the volume cranked. That's how I recommend you listen to my other program day in, day out on Sunday nights. That's the way it has to be.
1: If you do that on my Sunday show coming up here, there will be times where you'll hear a lot of, can I just do an impersonation?
0: Sure. Are you playing vinyl show?
1: I'm playing vinyl, but I'm not just playing vinyl. I'm playing 45s.
0: Oh, wow.
1: And there are a few moments where, you know, especially if there's like a bit of an intro, yeah, quiet and like the music's playing and it's like,
0: yeah,
1: and then they kick in. So yeah, I recorded it today actually, and it was a bit noisy. Speaking of noisy.
0: Noisy.
1: We are going to Perth in Australia, which I've never been, but you've been.
0: I've been there. Yep.
1: It's and, on the what, West Coast?
0: It's on the West Coast. It's one of the most isolated large cities in the world. It is the most isolated large city in the world. Furthest from any other. It's a five-hour flight to Sydney from there. It's a four-hour flight to Adelaide. And if you go in the other direction, it's way longer to get anywhere. So,
1: well, they have a band there, and they're called the Psychedelic Porn Crumpets. And I have never owned any of their stuff, but they have a new single out.
0: Cool. I'm familiar. I played them on my other show quite a bit. They're good.
1: Ocarina is the name of the track, which is slightly different spelling, but there's a little wind instrument, little flute, hand kind of flute thing that you can play. I don't know if that's the inspiration, but I'm sure it's not in this song because it's definitely has no flute. But check it out. Okay.

0: That was a band called Balthus, who are from Bogota, Colombia. And what is that song called here? Luminal Stages. Mm-hmm. And it's a single. But yeah, very, very good. Great, great guitar playing.
1: That was super chill, and I liked it. It was very, had jazzy vibe to it, but it was chill. And it really sent me somewhere.
0: We on a trip, man?
1: I don't know, man. Could be. Could be
0: cool. On a trip. Look, what do you got happening next, dude?
1: Next up, we're going to go to Montreal, and we're going to hear from a couple bands we've heard from before, but their albums are so good that it deserves a deeper dive into what's going on with these bands. So a band called La Sécurité from Montreal has a new album out called Bingo. Emphatically so, because there's an exclamation mark in that. And I'm going to play a track right now for you called Snack City. We'll follow it up with something from a band called Slippers. But first, here is La Sécurité on Left Off the Dial.

0: And that, man, we're more than halfway through the show.
1: We are. I guess the next band here, I believe their name is Gants.
0: Yeah, that sounds about right. That's how I would pronounce it, Gants.
1: And they have a song called Pod Jab. Okay. And it is a new single. And I got to say, I don't really know a whole heck of a lot about this group, other than they're from Montreal, or it's probably a producer, DJ type guy. But this is fun. And then I'm going to follow it up with something else from Montreal, which is also fun. So okay. Check this out.

0: Hello.
1: We were deeply engrossed in conversation. That happens sometimes, folks.
0: Yeah, that was a song called This Pain. And it's by DJ Cinematheque Cartier Latin.
1: Okay, good try. I'm going to give it a French try. DJ Cinema Cartier Latin.
0: Okay.
1: I think you did pretty good.
0: Well,
1: I think
0: you did. Or you could just go DJ Cinema
1: Cartier
0: Latin.
1: Yeah, you could do that. That's a bit gauche.
0: new album out called Bruise from Montreal. There you go.
1: Perfect.
0: Dave, here you go.
1: Okay, so we're going to go to Detroit, Michigan next. And why is that important? Because on Monday, they're going to open the Gordie Howe International Bridge.
0: Yeah.
1: But there's no cake and ice cream.
0: No.
1: No party. For reasons, which we will not go into on this program. But I will say, I've been to this place. I've seen the bridge. It's beautiful. I've driven under it. I've not driven on it yet. I will probably do that at some point after 2 years from now. Hopefully, fingers crossed. But it's a beautiful piece of engineering, and it will relieve a lot of bottlenecks in the area, crossing over the border, which a lot of people do in that area every day to work, etc. It's too bad that there's no party. That kind of sucks. But why we're going there is because there's a band called Deadbeat Beat. And they have a new album out called From Here to Ohio. And I'm going to play a track right now called Peach Sprite. Here it is on Left Off the Dome.

0: That was a song called Strut Penenbray from Vancouver, a prolific cat. New album coming out here called Studio.
1: Before that, we heard from Crater Snakes out of Victoria with the title track off their album Paddy Wagon. And we started that set off in Detroit, Michigan with Deadbeat Beat off their album From Here to Ohio. The track was called Peach Sprite. Folks, we got one more to play for you tonight. Before we do, I'm going to just remind you that we love to hear from our listeners, and we know they're out there. And, you know, I understand it's hot. You know, nobody has the energy to walk to their computer and like, you know, sit in front of it for 10 minutes.
0: You can do it on your phone.
1: You can do it on your phone. Send us an email. You can email us. The address is leftoffthedial@cfez.ca. We'd love to hear from you because hearing from you validates everything we do, and we feel good about it, and you feel good about it. You feel good about making us feel good. It's a whole big feel-good circle.
0: It's like a big hug.
1: It's a big, warm, warm hug. And maybe that's not what you're looking for in this weather, and I can totally appreciate that. But you know, sometimes you just need a virtual hug even.
0: Yeah, I would love a virtual hug right now. I'm giving Dave one.
1: Oh, that feels so good. And, you know, the bonus of a virtual hug is it's not, there's no temperature exchange whatsoever.
0: No, no, which it is quite stinking hot out.
1: It is pretty hot. I'm thankful to Patton Heating and Cooling for our air conditioning system, HVAC system here in the station. Yes. Great job. It's doing a great job.
0: It's doing a fantastic job. Yes. So what is this last song?
1: It's going to be by a fellow called Ben Old from Norwich, UK. Norwich, UK, I guess. Loserdom is the album, and this one's Red Bandana. We'll catch you next week, same time, same place.

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5: 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I've had some successes. By God, friend, just quietly do the right thing. Ace, because I want to be good, as it were. Interesting talks, interesting world, but yeah, it's good. I have had successes. I used to be a musician, but now lately I've been a writer. Just the past 10 years or so, it's easier maybe, or I'm just simply more drawn towards it. And you know, to fill this block, as it were, I actually do 5 blocks a week, technically. One of them is a repeat of this. But yeah, I fill 5 pieces of airtime, or whatever you want to call it, that resonates out into the valley, and it's quite nice. And that in itself, that makes me happy, as it were. Yada yada yada. Oh, it doesn't matter too much, does it? I ate today, hot summer evening, and grateful that I ate. You know, youth is wasted on the young, as it were. One moment to the next. Yada yada. Happy. And, you know, I did influence it. My whole plan, all this work, has been to develop. I felt growing up like there was not a lot of culture that I knew about, maybe. Apparently there was. There are people older than me that were enjoying the live music and the scenes and stuff. And everybody used to tell me growing up it was way better in the 60s and 70s here. But I you know, we all like when we're young, as it were. But yeah, I think I did a part to help make this neighborhood kind of cool. And that was fun. Anyway, back to the art, isn't it? And so what? Who cares? Keep pushing upstairs. And it goes on. Yep, the way the way back to normal. Normal. It is back to normal. So please spin the wheel of morality and get the heck on up out of here as it goes. Independent media is hugely important to any working society. One day at a time, as it were. Honestly, I'm in no rush. I'm doing the work both internal and outwardly that I'm meant to be focused on. And that's a good feeling, you know, one step at a time. Somebody said, by the mile, it's a pile. By the inch, it's a cinch. As it were, that's an old phrase. And it'll be okay. It's odd, you know. It's really weird that things are up to me. Like, I'm the grown-up in this situation. And, you know, posture, as it were. Head up, you know, shoulders back. One day at a time, friend. And I'm doing my best, and it's all well in the life. And to exist in this life, to be grateful, and to just simply exist, you know, through these weak signals, it becomes what it needs to be. And likely you can do better than us. So yes, go do it. You know, like every generation, I'm sure, has people that are like, I'm going to go do better than the last. And that's the way the world moves forward. So yeah, you are improving beyond me. And that is how progress happens. And how did you come across this random radio program, or this here, a random note in a shoebox? And yes, of course, you can improve beyond me. I want that for all y'all. And yes, to smoke and to believe in that. And you can smell it as you come back around here. And it weren't me. So I don't know who was smoking. Not me. Anyway. And so on and so forth. Turns out it's a worldly fiction, a worldly existence. And time exists. It's, you know, this is a respected, real, allowed, and actual terrestrial station at 92.9 FM. So he asked me clearly, very, very clearly, not in so many words, but very, very clearly, this fella asked me, how much respect do I owe you? And my response was clear. What do you deem worthy of respect? You see? And the life moves on. Anonymous, in this very world, always changing, always churning, our only strength is our malleability, as it were. And one day at a time, one step at a time. There are many certificates that one can get, you know, the food safe, levels 1, 2, 3, the serving it right, I suppose. First aid, that's another good one. And you can become forklift certified. And those many, many people, all the lonely people, and yes, I don't fully know. I suppose at some level, though it's unconfirmed, I suppose I know at some level, though it is unconfirmed. And that guy has army guys who served his mission, and I do not. So I'm not going to mess around with a cat like that, but he does appreciate gifts, likely. And so why not? The universe still works. And at your service, here we go. Astro creeps in the delusion lawn. The AstroTurf lawn, as it were. will work for pay, as it were, slave for sale, or clown for hire. And I don't know, I'm a guy somewhere, and apparently an adult by now, 41 years old, if you believe it. Same age as the Vice President. Kurt Vonnegut said, he might be a little bit older than me, but Kurt Vonnegut has a wonderful quote that real terror is waking up to find your high school class running the country. And that, I tell you, is terror at some level, whether or not, because think about it. Sure, these folks, world leaders and such, likely spent a long time studying, and they must be smart people to raise to a position technically esteemed positions in the world. I don't know. Am I stupid? Admit you are stupid, and then you are free. Yay, Craft Club. Okay. The strange art life in the now. But I am safe today. I am safe. There it is. Peace in our time. Local chump proclaims peace in our time. And it gets better, you know. It does get better. It's gotten better before. It will get better again. Yeah, you know, and it is safe. We're okay. One might say, I'm doing well for focusing on what I've focused on in my life. There's lots to feel good about, lots to feel grateful for. Isn't that funny? What? No, it's not even schizophrenia. I don't know. They used to say, you know, diagnosis has changed, so that doesn't matter at all. Craft Club Radio 1, what do we got here? There is joy in all of this. I don't know. He's a guy out there in the world, and together all of us are building this world. We get what we give. So try your best to build a good, happy, generous, joyful experience. You know, try your best. And one of these days, you know, peace of mind at any given time, to have a space to do your joy, right? And that ought to be enough. And, you know, to go home and clean the kitchen and get blue a bit. And then, you know, paced walk back here, as it were. Get that heart rate up. And to feel good. And I kind of did it, I suppose, for the exercise. You know, but I'm here now. So be here now. And, yeah. Disorder, you know, beginning at home. That's a song, isn't it? Anyway, Craft Club Radio 1. I do appreciate, and many people do not appreciate, but I do appreciate libertarian capitalism to some extent. At least the most to the most at the least cost, but I'm not sure. It's the private defense and private roads and things that I don't understand. I feel like it's a step back to city-states and warring serfdoms. And geez, I do have opinions, though I don't know yet. But I'm going to continue to study and figure it out. Somebody's got to do it. You know, and they say, like stupid is as stupid does, right? The old Forrest Gump movie. You know, you read a book on doing the thing, and then you read another book on doing the thing, and then you read another book on doing the thing. Then eventually one of the books tell you reading the book is not actually doing the thing. And you're like, oh, drat. Oh, I got to start over. I got to actually do the thing? Anyway, Craft Club Radio. Picture of leaves, they say, and so on. Yada, yada, yada. Anyway, no, we got to keep going. I got to get away from that 13, if you believe you. And maybe not that one. That's, yeah, whatever it is. Let's see. That appears to just be silly notes. These are unnecessary. And another one. Anyway, believing in yourself is important. And, sometimes you just gotta fly by the seat of your pants and you find a whole section of unusable stuff, but that's okay. Not that it's anything pathological. It just does not matter. There we go. Craft Club Radio 1. The goal could be peace of mind. I keep claiming, local chump proclaims peace in our time, and somebody pointed out that it's just those moments, like peace of mind at the end of the day, a peaceful, looking over some trees, watching some birds. They say, watching bees go from flower to flower is like very good for your neuroplasticity. Or I know there's a fireman, but watching a campfire, because it's entirely random, is really good for your neuroplasticity. And that's why people have like really deep, intricate conversations around the campfire, because it's opening their mind as such. And simplicity and a joyous experience, as it were. And did I make it better? It's odd, so you claim to be someone, and I hope that you can see me as I am. And this, and see what I'm doing in all this, but the void, the abyss, the existential world, diagnosable in separate forms, somehow. And I had all of these today, a case of everything, but it is the space age. And likely the path forward is kombucha and healthy whole foods. And I have made my life as it is. I'm what guy I made up. I've learned skills I need. And I'm who I needed to become. That's strange. It's a reality. And to know yourself, that's what they say is important. Do what you want, but know yourself. And nothing, many pages, many works, and nothing. But stay up. My thoughts become my world. My thoughts became my world. And that's a nice thought. And yeah, so to be successful in my own view, to have had successes. Yes, it could be a good narrative. And, the world hums on. We are safe to do our work, whatever it is in this moment. I want to inspire creative action, whether it's writing or something neat, that's the goal. I think I already did that, and for meaning and for purpose and an oddly relaxed internal DMT awakening without using any drugs, you know, like there's different forms of meditation, Kundalini awakenings, things like that, where you can build into the existence you're in. And I'm safe. And I study monetary policy, American, and of the bank failures in the Great Depression, I think. And human art life in the now, bohemian, sacred, scared, simple existences. But yeah, you know, I've had the odd success, so it's okay. And just be happy in the waves. There's a great existence of moments. He called me some sort of little hippie freak as the world churns around it. And oh my, we have made it to this. So be safe. You're here, you know. And an odd sort of psychonaut, not on drugs as such. But to feel that a part of is key to the excesses, multiple realities, a what do they call it? Reality surfing, and even an ability to go into inner and outer space and sober, if you believe it. Breathe, as it were. Yeah. Yeah, that's right. One thought I do rightly know, it's not, but that don't mean there is nobody, my friend. Deny. It's sort of senseless. One thought in the real world, okay, there it is, woken up, and things much to read you see. Things, comma, much to read, you see. In our world, as it must go, a glut of information and much understanding through this telecommunications beyond anarcho-communes. And so you claim you do have that song? And it's a craft, and it's a faith, and so on, and so on. And honest, I thought you were in charge, my friend. I thought it would be so that it is that way. The drunken driver, the soul wanders, and this or the I am meant to seek. I will do as I meant to do in all of these today, some sort of harmonic love. And I have an understanding, yes, one day at a time, don't lose yourself, but please jump into the freak out machine and go for it. I know there's a need for self-control, consistency, and being quite careful, but you know, as your brain frazzles out, it will come back around. At some level, the world has to catch up to you, but it's okay. Need for self-control, consistency, and being quite careful. Think of a life where you could not make a typo, you know? There is a finality to this sort of machine. And it is at least getting us to the magic. And I don't understand too much an existence, as it were. Pierre's progressive show. And it is good for the city. Pierre's progressive life is really good for the city, as it were. And through this or that, to be a ghost of a dead writer in hell again, just a real one, a bit of a missed opportunity. And so how does one go on making an impact? One go. Onego. It's a name of someone I once knew or I know. They know the same people. And at some level, it is right together to gather around some alcohol or food as well. And I could see it heading towards that manic drunken this. The theme, it changes. And surely the world doesn't need another one of me. There is a reality to it, of course. I have a piece of the earth, a piece of the sky. Without the fear. And I can be one of the friends in this today. I get so afraid, you know, it's stupid. But I'm glad, you know, you, my friend, deserve a good life. And to be frustrated with my level of understanding, it's absolutely annoying. And one of these broken thoughts, turbulent in its grace, and I think I can. But in a moment of failure, most of these pages amount to nothing. What am I meant to know? Who are we meant to be? I understand your frustration. But you truly stepped up for the moment. Craft Club Radio 1, did I do the CFUZ 92.9 CFUZ in Penticton, British Columbia, Canada, where the flag is a leaf. So grow up. And there is lots left to do. In one moment, it is an empire. In one moment, it is a mirage. And to have understanding in all this today, one day at a time, searching for the formula that gave me that silver clarity. Before the manic understanding or the magic overtakes the sense, it is what it is meant to be, you know? From this point, what is there to do? You know, it's nice once in a while to sit there and enjoy yourself. We could best go somewhere. Me, you know, I suppose at one point reading Warren Buffett's biography, I watched a documentary about him recently too, and he was an odd duck. But yeah, I don't know much about him. Craft Club Radio 1, see if he's at 92.9 in Penticton. So what do you want to do? Craft Club Radio 1.

That was Kiro Rider by Johnny and Joni, and Big Bill Brunzi, Late at Night on the Fuzz. And we're about 31 minutes past the last hour, and moving towards the witching hour, are we not? But it's always the witching hour somewhere. And honestly, I thought I was successful. Who knew? Who knew? But fake it till you make it, they say. Which isn't a bad way to consider myself. But it's certainly clear by now. no wonder everyone was so worried about me. So here we are in the real world. And I am allowed to live today. And I don't understand it. There's self-loathing. You know? And it's not wise to fall into that. So positive thinking, my friend. Know that you are a genius and you have some genius to share with the world. More advice I got at one point. And it gets better. It will get better. You know, it's gotten better before. It will get better again. And cripes, it can be confusing. It is confusing, you know. But I understand who I am this life, and that doesn't exactly matter, does it? And how is it this and not that? But whatever, I guess. Keep pushing upstairs. Toothless Jack, Radio Madman, and grow and change and heal, why not? And you know it as such. And to live in sort of the sacred bohemian art life, as it is, safe spaces, healing motives, good art. And I tell you, I heard that song, my friend. I heard it. Anyway, I don't care if anyone thinks it's real. I'm doing my best, and this is a dance I continue, yes. And a piece of art, is it not? It's heaven. It's beautiful. I'm doing my best. I'm not sure what I need. Perhaps to go eat as it is. Acceptance. Is it acceptance that I need? There is a strange mind. And to breathe with this or that. I understand a piece of life. A piece of the earth, a piece of the sky. One thought that lets me in to be, the perception that has changed, that is false in itself. You know, the mind playing tricks on you. Myself, or I don't know, different malapropisms mostly, and I'm doing these things. I'm building my own way here. This heat, this writing room, and to build a real life and to have my motives and wisdoms. Health and random essential thoughts. It is here. It allows us to understand. Allow for the love. I'm not meant to be concerned, but I can do better. It does get better. And at some level, let things show their teeth. Accept it as it is. I thought I was successful, and fake it till you make it. Look where I wound up. Not like brutally impactful, but I have a life that... Anyway. Random. Nobody cares about that. So commercialized and famous. Nah. Would I even want that? I don't even.

ain't anyone care, man. Don't nobody care. The magic of art, and to be a real person today, to build what there is today, nothing really matters, you know, just to grab a kombucha. That's all we really need. One day at a time, Craft Club Radio One. And one thought, this world for us, we control our own activities, actions, choices. We know what we have, but we don't exactly know the extent of our example, you know, like what we add to the co-created experience, whether or not we're conscious, other people see it, other people experience it, other people, you know, like, okay, so last weekend, I went to a show here at the Cannery Trade Center, where the radio studio is. And it was cool. It was a nice show, but I had a little bit too much to drink and gave away all my paintings. Well, I gave away like 8 paintings, I think. And I, you know, I wanted to do a culture. I wanted to do and you know, I think I added to the culture of the neighborhood anyway. I think I made some people happy. And yeah, whatever. You get what you give. There, you know, the canvases were worth like $10, $15. It was a gift. It was a bunch of gifts to people. They'd been staring at me for some of those I'd had for years and years and years and years. And yeah, you know what? I think they're better off being enjoyed by other people or whatnot, or re-gifted or whatever it is. I'm happy about that. As it were, Craft Club Radio 1, The Midnight Freak Show, in a strange world that needs me to be in it, or whatever you want from me, secrets, because I accidentally smote the government in this note. At best, but actually, my statement has always been and remains, you just have to wait for natural causes that get all of us. We all go the way of natural causes, as it were, and then they'll fall in. And it's funny, and they it's life. It became jury duty. And I don't know, making people laugh, I suppose. Freak show of the mind. Hear no evil, see no evil, speak no evil. And the waspy people. As it were, Craft Club Radio 1. It's a slow burn, those magic elders. And yes, we were troubled youth, I suppose, in a weird way, in sort of a strange existence. I don't know. Every musician I've ever met is a self-centered egomaniac, and that is a good point. I don't know what I need, but certainly holding resentment ain't the way. So I will say not with a grain of salt, as it were. Craft Club Radio 1. Is any of this something? Or I don't know. Where did it go? The youth, I guess, it gets taken from us. And some of the good old friends are now long gone. By now, long gone. It's strange. The crazies I used to party with here, they've become unsustained or dead, or I don't know. They've moved on in varied ways. We are all getting older. And the other option ain't the best. We have choices to make, you know. And I've made these choices, this life, this room, and there's two pubs in this building now. It's kind of fun. A couple of great restaurants. If you come down, they change it up sometimes, but there's an Alma food truck in the parking lot as of this recording. That is some delicious.

0: delicious food. I got that zucchini wrap thing. I don't know what it's called, but it was absurdly good. It was unreal. So yeah, check that one out. That's outside the Tin Whistle here. They're not paying me or anything, but I recommend that food. And so on, and so on, and so on. One day at a time, to understand the life, you know, we're all human beings, and a soul searching. And there are reasons to understand all this. Back in the day, I used, you know, eating is cheating. I used to drink without eating, and now I drink much less, but I get hungry. I appreciate good food these days, Gruff Club. A wise person, you know, would go home. A wise person would have gone to the restaurants while they were open. Me, sitting here, might have to, I don't know. No, I'm going to have to go home at this time. Gruff Club Radio 1, thinking of the last time, oh my. Thinking about the last time, the final time that I did crystal meth, I was crazy on LSD and blackout drunk. And I sucked the point out from the railing outside a music venue in Nelson. The patio railing. It was a bad time. And thank goodness I had a bug or something hit me in the side of the head on the way to the house I was staying in. This was like 20 some odd years ago. And I thought the bug had burrowed its way into my ear. And so I spent until morning trying to pull the bug out of my ear, which I could have sworn I could feel, until I started using tweezers and felt sharp pain and came to my senses. And I don't know, burnt out and slept all day. It was an awful, awful time. So why do people feel the urge to take these drugs? My role was always not to make me happy. And I say not. I'm not particularly unhappy, but I feel listless and maybe a bit lost. Friday at 11:45 p.m. Huh. And life happens. I'm not really sure. The government spooks got me working again. And as it were, I suppose art is powerful. Is it not? And they don't understand me. Though they see my reading, they see much of what I do. They're surveilling everything, as it were. The only recourse is by the power of big data. If you understand the concept, because every single person is just aimlessly typing into these machines. They're hard to understand. The AI, the data centers, are for learning how to track us better, as it were. But the men in black said, I've committed no crime. Anyway, Gruff Club Radio 1. How can this experience, this time, but not other times, be false? Okay, so forget it. Just live and to learn and to write and to be. It's a whole lot of stress, and it's odd, you know, these pretensions, these are lost worlds, you know, lost worlds. So focus, through this or something better, to understand my ways, and why would it be true, and then suddenly not true? And I have an odd, weird, even, and to understand it as such, there's still much to learn, peace of mind, and for what it's worth, a piece of the sky. I do not mean to cause these troubles, and through some sound judgment, I refuse to suffer fools. Who are snorting cocaine buried long ago under Fort Knox, buried long ago under Fort Knox, or some other schizo belief. It is a path, you know. And I used to call them God's drugs. And I wound up crazed, honestly, quite, I mean, manic, I suppose, from these invisible parties. And they seemed very real, and if they want me, they will let me know. You can't, if somebody walks up to you, even if you can't see them, you can't just ignore them, can you? Anyway, I suppose I need to let it go, but that's okay. I have what I need, rents and all that, and other things, is weird space, this weird space. Idol worship, I suppose. The cult of celebrity is a path to pat myself on the head. It's a pat on the head that I needed as children. Likely because, as a generation, I think, we were raised on TV. So we think, like, that's a successful person, maybe? Or, I don't know, maybe just some of us. Anyway, it's been a life's work. At least there is certainly I'm leaving a body of work behind, and I've been working towards some idea, and if it proves false, this sense I'm doing something is fully gone. It is a waste of a life, and I think that is what hurts. But in reality, it is what needs to be. A piece of faith that we once needed, and clarity to come back around. In some sense, an oval-shaped room, and a broken head mentality. And to belong to love, you know. The journey of the will. And it doesn't really matter, does it? So, peace in our time. Local chump proclaims peace in our time. Peace of mind being that. To go to sleep at night with peace of mind is a nice feeling. I recommend it. If they want me, they will let me know. You know where to find me if you're looking for me. You know where I am. Truer words were never written, you see. My time is best spent in the chaos, the magic, opportunity, and the space to be a real person today. I do what I'm best let to know it is, you friend. It is a place in the world. It is a role in society. It is a member of the community. And as it were, wrapping the works, typing in this strange room, the world is not told to me. I am building what I can, and I am nobody. I'm doing nothing. And that is, in the end, the best outcome. I know what I've done, and I doubt anyone else has even understands it. But someone here, somewhere else, to breathe and live the way, and just to heal the self internally, and then healing internally heals your space around you, and then that resonates out. You go around the circle, you do it better. You go around the circle, you do it better again. And as it were, life in this world, one day at a time. Cref Club Radio 1, CFZ 92.9. A palace of celebrity, a notion, and freaky people. Downstairs. I have to change the topic from the urge to drink in this magic writing room. It's nearly noon. Craft Club. It's nearly midnight, I suppose. It depends the way you look at it. Part of my madness last time was that I was 12 hours off, that I'd switched time 12 hours. And I may have for a little bit, but that it was day to me when it was night to other people. A lot of these... anyway, it doesn't matter. It's nearly midnight, I believe, and there for everyone on Earth would consider it an issue. But what am I to do? Dang, maybe leave a whiny soul one. It's nonsense. And you know, a Canadian person in a time and place, living in one of the leafy flagged people, I have all the right names and locations. And a long history of bacchanalia. It's my path to creativity, correct or necessary, as it may or may not be. Depending on the company, I suppose. It won't look good, this or that, this strange old world it is today. It's bizarre, but there it is, sitting in at booths downstairs selling junk, or I don't know. Who are these freaky folks to judge? I assure you that it's going to be... quite the time, but I don't know why this is the path I'm on as much as anybody else. It doesn't need to make sense. I'm under no obligation to make sense to you. You know, soul trips, dastardly deeds, nonsense, the whole immortal realm. It is what it is meant to be, you know. Maybe I should go home. It doesn't matter too much. But for what it's worth, it really is the best use of my time today. Healing and growth. There is much suffering that this world knows, but there's very little in this room. I do have a purpose. And one thought, the meaning in this or that, and to know that I'm a man, that the man I'm dopingly trying to emulate committed suicide, or I don't know, the loathsome drunken writer. It's pointless, but it's an ancient one, and it's a nice time, you know? It's a good use of my time. It's been a while, as it were. We've got about, we're getting real close to the top of the hour. The Witching Hour at that. Craft Club Radio 1. I say 92.9 CFUZ in Penticton, where British Columbia, Canada, where the flag is a leaf. Yada, yada, yada, yada. Anyway, so how do I wrap this up? Tales of woe, tales of insanity. Currently, grateful to be healthy and free. You know, a standard sense of the term. Whatever could I possibly need? I truly have achieved a few of my objectives. In this round through the old freakout machine, you know, it's cycles of time repeating. And they say, I can hear them talking now. I feel that guy is quite mad. And they talk about the racket, you know, or their own racket, or whatever it is. You know, I imagined, this is all my imagination, going downtown and trying to sell a tourist one of my paintings. And saying to him, hey, and him going, well, how much you want for it? And me saying, I don't know, what is it worth? And him saying, I got $50. And me being like, first of all, you know it's worth more than $50. And like confronting him, being like, I don't even want to sell it to you anymore. Anyway, that was all in my head earlier. But, you know, I don't know why nobody lets me know about this. Always the last to know. It used to mean something, you know, to call the place You know, it used to be something to tattoo sane on my leg. It's a sign I'm a bit disheveled, but who cares? There is purpose in this. There's a reason in all of this today. Yes, publish or perish. And I'm more than my production value. And I don't know, who do you think I am? It depends on who you see. That they're all, everybody has a different view. Nobody sees the same guy I see in me. Everybody has their own, everybody has their own line of thinking. And I accuse the magic world with a piece of faith. This or something better. And it don't give me much, but I'm fearless, deathless, safe. And I belong here. And to keep the faith and to build a real world. The way. As a part of, to understand this, heaven, a journalist at that. Politico, or something better than this, drunkenly watching the news, I guess. I'll watch so you don't have to. It's remarkable, Seeker. You even found this page stuffed in a shoebox. Once written. Craft Club Radio. Radio 1.
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see. Oh, I see. Perhaps you are right. Your point, I kind of understand. But you only need just one. And I will take you to the land. I will take you to the land. 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
1: 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Very good.
0: Why don't you call Dr. Green? He always helps you. You have no confidence in Dr. Green? Why?

I was lost in the dark with two frost-covered limbs when I paused to remark at a cost so grim. A more or less sin turned to more or less sin. Floral-painted quarrels left a poor impression, though

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0: 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As always, this is Mike, and I'll be your musical host for the next 56 or so minutes. But before we get into the tunes, I'd like to respectfully acknowledge that I am living and broadcasting this program in the traditional, ancestral, and unceded territory of the Silk Okanagan Nation. I honor their ongoing connection to the land and respect the importance of their diverse teachings, traditions, and practices within this territory. So it's a hot one out there. It's been hot all week. It's kind of swassy weather out there. It's hot, but it's good. It's summer. It's great. It's wonderful. My tomatoes are doing great. I hope yours are too. This week, we've got special live in studio guests. Very, very exciting. So back for another round of show and tell is listener Nadia.
1: Meow.
0: And visiting us all the way from Ontario is listener Christopher.
2: Also meow.
0: Welcome and welcome back. Glad you could be here. They're just laughing away in the studio here. It is hot and sweaty, and we're having a good time, right?
1: Sweaty meow.
2: If the listeners only saw the extent to which you're involved in both air drumming and air bass, they have no appreciation for your talent, that's for sure.
0: What about air sitar?
2: I did not notice the distinction between
0: That was up here. Yeah. Tons of fun. We have lots of fun today. And we have a mix of songs today that all three of us chose last night. Some bring back memories, others bring us specific feelings or emotions, while others are just there because they're awesome and fit in with today's show and tell mixtape. So starting us off today is a fun, upbeat track from Fatboy Slim. And this one was chosen by listener Nadia.
1: Yeah, so Christopher and Michael knew each other back in high school, and I met them in university. And what did we do in university? We danced and had some beverages.
0: And danced.
1: And danced.
0: And had some more beverages.
1: And maybe made it to the 8:30 a.m. chemistry class.
0: Maybe.
1: I did. I swear, Mom and Dad, I did. So anyway, this song, when Christopher came and we hadn't seen him in 10 years, we just got so excited and I just was brought back to those times. And this is one of the songs that I remember us having a lot of fun to.
0: So this is one called Weapon of Choice, and it features a lead vocal by Bootsy Collins, who, if you know your funk music, he was in the group Parliament Funkadelic and also leader of Bootsy's Rubber Band.
1: Bootsy's Rubber Band.
0: Bootsy's Rubber Band is the name of his band. And the other thing I wanted to mention, too, is that on the album version, which we'll be playing, Collins' normal vocals are heard through the right audio channel. The same vocals, distorted to a much deeper pitch, are heard through the left. So see if you can catch the kind of left and right differences. And the other thing I wanted to mention is super cool music video. Who's in that music video?
1: Christopher Walken,
0: the man himself, is relaxing in a chair in a deserted hotel lobby when he hears the song being played from a cleaning cart nearby. He begins to dance around the hotel before getting in an elevator, leaping off the balcony, and flying around the mezzanine. At the end, he returns to the chair and sits back down. So let's hope our listeners can do the same.
1: Are we going to recreate this in the CFUZ studio?
0: Too small, too sweaty. Yep. All right, enjoy this next track. This is Fatboy Slim starting us off here on Show and Tell.

0: Welcome back, folks. A little bit of Fat Boy Slim from the year 2000. Remember when, like, you would say, like, the year 2000, and it was, like, so far in the future? Yeah, that's a long time ago now. So, that was Weapon of Choice. Fun, fast song, good upbeat track to start us off. Having some fun. And my co-host here, listener Nadia and listener Christopher, how did you enjoy that one?
1: It got me moving in my seat, definitely. Excellent.
2: Lots of dancing.
0: There was a lot of dancing going on. We opened the door, turned the fan on just to cool things down, and now we had to close them because it's too loud. But there you have it, folks. Next up, we got another fun track to bring back some good memories from those old Waterloo days of past. We're going to hear a track by Chaos. And why do we want to hear a song by Chaos?
1: Canadian artist.
0: Right on.
1: Good beats.
2: We were supposed to see them last Sunday.
0: We were
2: at the Hub.
0: I hope
2: it was great.
0: He was in town, and we were not feeling the best, so we missed it. And I hope anybody listening who saw it enjoyed the show. I'm disappointed that I missed it, but that's okay. So we're going to hear Crucial from 2004's Joyful Rebellion. These two are just snickering away in the corner right here. It's excellent. It's nice having friends in the studio. This is awesome. So, Chaos, Crucial. Enjoy.

0: Little Bit of Chaos, K-OS, Chaos, with Crucial from 2004's Joyful Rebellion. He was in town last Sunday in Penticton at the Hub on Martin. And yeah, we missed it, but that's okay. I hope folks out there got a chance to see him. And that last song, I love the finish, just that, just the drums at the end there. It's great.
1: So much to like about his music, from the lyrics to the everything about it.
2: What'd you say?
1: Come again.
2: What'd you say? Come again. Now.
0: All right. So next up, we got a track that listener Nadia chose. This one is Edward Sharp and the Magnetic Zeros. And the track is Home. And this is from 2009. So we're increasing in age here. So from 2000, 2004, and now 2009.
2: Yeah. So we were here. Bye, Chris. We moved away.
0: Yep.
2: And but we didn't hear the song until maybe 2014, 2012.
0: Yeah, we were late to the game with this band.
2: But I love this song. I love how it feels. It just, I don't know, it just brings me joy.
0: That's all we do here on Show and Tell is bring musical
2: joy. Musical joy. Musical joy. Meowsical joy?
0: Meowsical joy. Possibly meowsical joy, but mostly musical joy.
1: I'm just not going to join in on this conversation.
0: All right. So we'll turn off the meowing microphones. There we go. Those ones are off. And we'll let's play a track here. Edward Sharp and Magnetic Zeros. This is Home.

0: out that night.
1: Why did you tell me?
0: While you were sitting in the back seat smoking a cigarette you thought was gonna be your last.

0: Oh, that was lovely. Home. Home.
1: The whistling is the hardest part.
0: Yeah.
2: Home is where the cat is.
0: Yeah, home is where the cat is. We were dancing up a storm, singing up a storm, whistling up a storm, meowing up a storm.
2: Meowing up a storm.
0: Yeah, that was fun. That was good. Say, next up, we got a track by the Rural Alberta Advantage. That word is always so hard. Rural. Rural. The Rural Alberta Advantage. The track is Brother, and I wanted to play this one because this one is a classic DJ Dr. MC Uncle Mike dopamine hit. And it makes me feel good. It just makes my brain feel good. It just gives me joy. Sometimes the shivers. Sometimes just that tingly head feel. I
2: How
0: love
2: about
0: it.
2: The sweats? Does it give you the sweats? Today it might.
0: No. The old swass is up, but that's just because it's just hot in the studio. And we have the fan on, and then we have to turn the fan off because it would be too loud and you wouldn't be able to hear us. But we open the door, turn the fan on, cool down, and then we can talk to our fine listeners out there. So, hope you enjoy this one. This is Brother, the Rural Alberta Advantage.

0: 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I'm Mike.
1: Nadia.
2: Christopher.
0: There we go. We got a couple of special guests in studio. So that last track, Rural Alberta Advantage, Brother. Love that song. Classic Show and Tell dopamine hit. What did you guys think of that one?
1: I think that you two are brothers from another mother.
0: Could be.
1: So maybe there was a, you know, deeper meaning to that one. I didn't listen to the lyrics, so I hope that doesn't get weird.
0: I was just jamming out to the guitar and drums there.
2: Well, let me wipe the tear, and I'm going to just take that as a compliment here. Thank you for that.
0: Yeah. And once again, thank you so much for visiting here in studio and in town. Amazing. Thank you so much.
2: So good to be here.
0: Right on. All right. Let's get some more music. So we're going to play a track from Mike's Mix of Greatness, where we grab a song from my massive 164-song playlist. Most have already been played on Show and Tell, but not this one. Classic indie rock from the Pacific Northwest. This is Death Cab for Cutie, Soul Meets Body from 2005 album Plans. Here we go.

0: Bit of Death Cab for Cutie for you fine folks up there. That was Soul Meets Body from 2005. Classic indie rock. Good track. And honestly surprised that I haven't played that one sooner. It's been a long time. It's been 128 previous episodes. So this is episode 129. 129! A stitch in time saves 129. That's my terrible, terrible name for this episode. If you visit the archive on cfuz.ca and find Show and Tell, you'll see all of my other previous episodes, every single one, from the most horrible, terrible, bad first episode with amazing music and terrible speaking to a whole bunch of good ones in between. And then this fine one with a couple of fine people in the room here with me, listener Nadia and listener Christopher.
1: Meow.
0: Excellent, excellent. Thank you, folks. All right, we'll turn their microphones off right now, and we'll move on to the next part of the show, which is our listener's show and tell. Each and every week, we read a short message or long message or medium-sized message and play a song from one of our wonderful, wonderful show and tell listeners. So this week, sharing their musical joy is listener Christopher, who happens to be sitting right next to me here in the CFUZ studio. However, he did say that he didn't want to read his show-and-tell memory. Is that still the case?
1: It's the nerves that are going to get to me.
0: That's okay. We can read it for you. So, what song moves and grooves you, and who is the artist? The Fobs by Limblifter. Tell DJ Uncle Dunkle Mix Master Mike, A, how this song makes you feel, and or B, what memories do you have when listening to this song? So, listener Christopher writes, I've always enjoyed the call-and-answer style of duets. The slight distortion of the voices, along with the drum entry, simply hits my music spot. That's great.
1: That's spot on.
0: That is spot on. So thank you for writing that. I appreciate it. And thank you for submitting a song. It's so great making these musical connections with fellow music lovers. So without further ado, let's play The Fobs by Limblifter. And this is from their 2015 album, Pacific Milk.

0: Limb Lifter with the Favs. Great tracks. Thanks again, listener Christopher. It is so wonderful having you here and so wonderful that you submitted that song. Appreciate it.
1: Just found out recently, as in a few seconds ago, that a fav is a wild beast.
0: A wild beast.
2: En français.
0: En français.
1: Ouais.
0: Ouais.
1: C'est bon.
0: Excellent. Well done. Well done. Well done. Thank you. Thank you. And yeah, so it's time. It's time in that program, which we lovingly call Show and Tell, the one you're listening to right now, actually, where we spin something. What do we spin? We spin a giant magical wheel that chooses somebody for next week. So it's time to take a spin on the
3: Wheel of music.
1: Music.
0: There, that was a little bit late there, but that's okay. You'll get the hang of it.
1: How do you fit the wheel in here? I'll never get it.
0: It's really tight. That's why we're having a hard time here. Anyways, okay, next week's listener show and tell will be from? It'll be from listener David with the song Dead of Night by Orville Peck. Are you guys familiar with Orville Peck?
1: Nope.
0: Nope.
2: Popcorn?
0: Nope.

0: Mariachi.
1: Just another good song.
2: Another good song and?
0: Mariachi.
2: Excellent. Here we go with Armistice and Mission Bells. That wasn't the song. Sorry, folks. Here we go.

0: A little bit of Mission Bells there from Armistice. That is from 2011. New band to me, which means it's a new band to Show and Tell. So thanks again, listener Christopher, for sharing that one with us. Us as in the three listeners who are listening right now.
1: And my mom and dad.
0: And your mom and dad. Thank you, mom and dad.
2: I messaged my kids to tune in on the internet, which is cfuz.ca to all the listeners out there. You're already tuned in, though.
0: Hopefully you're tuned in, listening, having a grand old time, because we're just chair dancing, and we turned the fan on and opened the door because it's dang hot in here.
1: Yeah.
0: And there's a cat, apparently, running around the studio, warming things up as well. So let's get on to some new tunes, because that's why you're here, right? Music. This is a music program, and we're going to get into some more tunes. So next up, we got brand new music from the Decemberists that I think fits in quite well with the last song because of the Latin influence to the sound. And if I'd heard this on its own without knowing it was the Decemberists, in a million years, I never would have guessed it was... Well, maybe in a million years, I would have guessed it was them, but I would not have guessed it was them. Also, because it's an instrumental song, which is not...

common for the band. So this is off their brand new album, which just came out 4 weeks ago. The album is called As It Ever Was, So It Will Be Again, and As With Life, So It Will Be Again. So the Decemberists, this track is called Oh No. Nope, there's an exclamation point, so it's Oh No! Here we go. This is the Decemberists, brand new stuff here on Show and Tell.

0: Brand new music from the Decembrists. That was Oh No! Because it's got an exclamation point. I don't mean to yell, but it's Oh No! So that was from their brand new album, As It Ever Was, So It Will Be Again. A track that is just instrumental and doesn't sound like a lot of their other stuff. It's an interesting album. It's kind of like a great big story, which I guess a lot of their stuff is, but that's kind of interesting. I dig that one. I'm going to ask my listeners here what they thought of it. So, in studio listeners, what did you guys think of it?
1: I enjoyed the instrumental aspect of it.
0: Cool, eh?
2: Mariachi.
0: Yep, it definitely has that mariachiness to it.
1: Can't say it. Just can't. I just won't.
0: That's okay. So, this is Show and Tell on PC Dorito, CFUZ 92.9, with your host, the super happy, super excited that our good friend Christopher is visiting Penticton, DJ Dr. Mike, along with special guests, listener Nadia, and of course, listener Christopher.
2: Meow.
1: Meow.
0: Meow. There we go. We got the kitties back in studio. So, next up, we're going to play a track by Wintersleep, and I played a ton of them before, and we were sitting yesterday trying to come up with a show, and I just threw on some Wintersleep and asked, like, so you want to play this one? I was like, yeah, okay. So nothing special, just a good song. This is Nothing Is Anything Without You by Wintersleep.

0: Welcome back, folks. This is Show and Tell, and we're showing and we're telling and having a grand old time here in studio with, of course, myself, Mike. I'm Mike. And you are listener Nadia.
1: Meow.
0: Meow. And you are?
2: Listener Christopher.
0: There you go. For those folks who don't know, we're having fun here in the studio, and we're going to play one more song. And I'm going to ask my my guests here. There were two that I was going to play, so I'm going to see if it's a 50-50 tie, then I get, or you can do rock, paper, scissors, whatever. Okay, so we've got Parquet Courts with Berlin Got Blurry. It's a bit of a bassy fun one. Or we got more of a chill mid-90s indie rock with Built to Spill and Big Dipper. So,
2: listen. Bassy fun.
0: Bassy fun?
1: Parquet Courts.
0: All right. Well, it is unanimous. We are going to play Berlin Got Blurry from the 2016 album Human Performance. This is Parquet Courts here on Show and Tell. No, it's not. This is live radio and things like that happen. Here we go. Thank you for giggling, folks. We're going to get that back on here. There we go.

0: Well, that's all we got for this week, folks. That was Parquet Courts. Berlin Got Blurry.
1: So I was thinking that the second last song was from Winter Sleep, and I hear that they have a side project called Summer Awake.
0: Ba-dum-bump.
1: Ba-dum-bump.
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0: All right. Well, that's all we got for this week, folks. And thanks for joining us. And thank you so much for being in studio here. Having fun.
1: Woo!
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0: 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Go, go, go back
1: there. 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

says, what you driving? I said, Bugatti. Girl comes up to me and says, what you driving? I said, Bugatti. Girl comes up to me and says, what you driving? I said, Bugatti. Girl comes up to me and says, what you driving? I said,

0: Yeah, what? This for all my lovers, yo. You know what I mean?
1: Once you understand it and you like, you know,

0: money systems, we get values through. It strokes the ego, misleading, deceitful styles is regal. While they peek through the keyhole for Stilo, plus your boy's a Leo.
1: Man, anybody can make explosives like this. Okay, Willie, you go order some plastic and detonators from Marshall Fields. Everything on this table can be obtained easily from a drugstore, a hardware store, or medical supply house. If we can get sophisticated equipment, we'll use it, but we don't rely on it. We live off the land. We match technology with spontaneity and improvisation. Men against machines, brains against computers. Now, if you don't think it can work, you check out Algeria, Kenya, Korea, and Iran. Can you dig it?
2: I understand that.

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1: Have you got a hankering for some electronic music? 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
1: 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Here's some techno, drum and bass. Ooh, we've got some acid house, dubstep. Oh, and UK garage. If you're in the market for electronic music right here in Penticton, have I got a deal for you. 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
1: News with Sue Montgomery. President Trump has said a deal for the United States to develop nuclear energy in Saudi Arabia is now contingent on the country recognizing Israel by joining the Abraham Accords. The apparent U-turn comes just a day after the agreement was signed. The Saudi government has long insisted that it will not join the Accords until an irreversible pathway to Palestinian statehood is established. Here's Jeremy Bowen.
2: If he sticks to that, I don't think the deal's going to happen, unless the Saudis do a massive flip-flop in terms of their position. It's classic Trumpian, in inverted commas, diplomacy, in that he's veering around all over the place. So seeing this now, thinking they had a deal, one which has actually been negotiated, the deal itself is not something that Donald Trump dreamt up over the last couple of weeks. It's been negotiated over a period of years. Nuclear deals are very complex. So I think there will be some consternation in Riyadh at the moment and thinking, what on earth is going on?
1: President Trump has threatened to inflict major military punishment against Yemen's Houthi rebels following their repeated strikes on oil tankers in the Red Sea. Mr. Trump said he was disappointed in the Houthis and warned that their backers, Iran, would also face consequences. With the ripples from the war in Iran spreading, oil prices have topped $100 a barrel for the first time since May over concerns about future deliveries. Our business reporter Maura Fogarty says the closure of the Strait of Hormuz and the Bab al-Mandab Strait off the coast of Yemen poses severe challenges to oil and gas exports from the Gulf region.
3: The other route involves going through the Suez Canal, through the Mediterranean Sea, around Africa. That adds about, you know, up to 2 weeks of travel time. You've got significant fuel costs. You've got to pay the toll fees to go through the Suez Canal. So it's a lot more expensive if you have to go the other way.
1: 120 British millionaires have written to the government asking to be taxed more. The group, including the former footballer Gary Lineker and film director Richard Curtis, say it would lead to more equal society and devolve wealth and power from the very richest. They support a 2% wealth tax on assets of over £10 million. The entrepreneur Mark Robinson is one of those involved in the proposal.
4: This is about, as a society, saying we have an unfairness in the growth of wealth, and together the wealthiest could share a bit more of the burden. The world's leading economists, Gabriel Zucman, Joseph Stiglitz, Thomas Piketty, there's some of the best thinkers of economics in the world are applying themselves to this problem, and all believe the way forward to have a better, more equal society, both in the UK and worldwide, is to look at taxing wealth more effectively.
1: British entrepreneur Mark Robinson.
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taka. 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

Good morning. 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

0: President Trump has threatened to inflict major military punishment on Yemen's Houthi rebels following their repeated strikes on oil tankers in the Red Sea. Mr. Trump said he was disappointed in the Houthis and warned that their backers, Iran, would also face consequences. With the ripples from the war in Iran spreading, oil prices have topped $100 a barrel for the first time since May, over concerns about future deliveries. Our business reporter Maura Fogarty says the closure of the Strait of Hormuz and the Bab al-Mandab Strait off the coast of Yemen poses severe challenges to oil and gas exports from the Gulf.
1: The other route involves going through the Suez Canal, through the Mediterranean Sea, around Africa. That adds about, you know, up to 2 weeks of travel time. You've got significant fuel costs. You've got to pay the toll fees to go through the Suez Canal. So it's a lot more expensive if you have to go the other way.
0: 120 British millionaires have written to the government asking to be taxed more. The group, including the broadcaster and former footballer Gary Lineker and filmmaker Richard Curtis, say it would lead to more equal society and devolve wealth and power from the very richest. They support a 2% wealth tax on assets of over £10 million. The entrepreneur Mark Robinson is one of those involved.
2: Nobody just creates wealth on their own. We do it in collaboration and on the backs of hard work of others. And that's got to be, there's got to be a way of equalising that, especially when wealth inequality has increased so much. And we've got so many problems in the UK.
0: A bipartisan bill is to be considered by the US House of Representatives to try to prevent advanced AI models going rogue and causing catastrophic harm. The legislation would empower the Department of Homeland Security to order AI firms to shut down models that put human life or the economy at risk. World News.
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0: Hey. It's the Community Radio Hour where we dig deep. We focus on the history, the culture, the people, and events of Naramata and the Bench. I'm Craig Henderson on the Naramata Road Show on CFUZ 92.9, online at cfuz.ca. Well, there were some new arrivals this week at a small Naramata farm that's open to the public. The farm is adjacent to Lake Breeze Winery, and the new arrivals are two chocolate brown sheep. The farm is known as a farmstead. It's run by new operators this year, Jen and Matt Wells. It's a pleasant place to visit for a beverage, hot or cold, from their takeout cafe, or pick up some local produce or kitchen herbs. Yesterday, I chatted with Jen Wells, the farmer, barista, and new adopted mom to the two sheep and a dozen ducks.
1: I'm trying to count how many ducks there are there. How many do you think?
2: You've got 12.
1: Well, you would know.
2: There.
1: I think 12, okay.
2: 12 lovely ladies.
1: Uh-huh. And they are producers of duck eggs.
2: That's right. We get roughly about 10 a day, which is perfect for us. Not too many and not too little.
1: What do you do with 10 duck eggs a day?
2: Well, hopefully I have people like you that come by and purchase a few. But I use them for cooking, for baking.
1: James Young, the extreme gardener in Naramata who lives across from the pub, used to have egg-producing ducks. And he had a list of people who, maybe you can pass that list on. People
2: fantastic.
1: Would bake with duck eggs and other things. I mean, I suppose they're great for nutrition and what have you.
2: Yep, they're fantastic. A little bit more, a little heartier in cholesterol, I've heard. But if you can handle that, they're a little bit more fat in there, and they're just yummy, absolutely yummy.
1: They stopped quacking a moment ago. I think they were listening to our questions and responses here. Could they be that wise?
2: They're pretty wise, these lovely ladies. Yep, they're wise.
1: Do you supplement their diet? They have little bits of weeds and things here in the garden.
2: But those are called flowers.
1: Yes.
2: No, they're weeds. We down by the feedway there, I get a massive thing of, it's called chicken finisher, I think it is. And it's a ducks are allowed to have the same thing. Mm-hmm. So they're lovely. And every time they want me to feed them, they start yelling at me. So anybody that's there in the canister there can hear us.
1: The canister's the cafe.
2: That's right. Yeah. Or the canteen, depending if you want it to be a little bit nicer.
1: And putting you on the spot, Mother Duck here, what's the variety?
2: These are breed? Harlequin Welsh.
1: Ah.
2: Or Welsh Harlequin. I can't remember. But they are a dual purpose bird. So you could not just get eggs. They could be a meat bird. But don't tell chef.
1: Don't tell the chef at the inn.
2: No. And here, they do marked as some duck.
1: Here at Lake Breeze. Okay.
2: But, they are a dual purpose. You can see they're a little bit larger, right? They're not just your little pretty ducks. These are a little bit hardier of a bird.
1: But the big news this week is you came down, driving down Naramata Road with a couple of sheep in your car.
2: In the Honda Element, yep. Yeah, I wish I had a video of that. And they were so good, they're so quiet that I briefly forgot about them. And then they let out a massive baa, I guess, and it freaked me right out. But yeah, there's two new Southdown Baby Doll sheep, and they're twins, they're boys, and they're weathered. I think that's what you say. I don't know. I'm learning
1: weathered?
2: This stuff. Weathered? Like
1: neutered?
2: You got it.
1: Okay.
2: We don't want any accidental things happening here.
1: So they've got their sweaters on.
2: They do have their sweaters on.
1: Full coats almost. I mean, I don't know what full is, but you must have had the air conditioning going.
2: Oh, yes. You know it. Absolutely.
1: And I can't think of a better vehicle to haul home, better sort of SUV than the Honda Element, because has this utility thing. It doesn't have a carpet in the back, right?
2: No.
1: It's all plastic floor.
2: I've heard of people actually washing it down. Don't do it. Don't take a hose to it. But basically, it's just a big plastic box.
1: Any accidents in the car in that drive home?
2: No, we did really good. a couple people behind me might have been a little upset that I was going so slow, but I had precious cargo in there.
1: No, I just saw those sheep. Well, there they are. Yeah. And I immediately thought of a movie we watched a few weeks ago, the Sheep Detectives. It's really good. You've got to see it. You got
2: to
1: find it.
2: It.
1: I'm not sure if it's on Netflix or Amazon Prime or where we saw it on what platform. But yeah, you've got to see it.
2: I can't wait. I think that's going to be just hilarious.
1: Yeah, so if they start investigating around here, looking for clues, you know what's going on.
2: If they gang up on me, yes.
1: So the purpose of the sheep is just, you know, it's about tranquility, I think. It really adds to the scene of this little farm.
2: That's really nice.
1: But people are welcome to come along, yeah. Talk to the sheep, count
2: Absolutely.
1: The sheep, have
2: count
1: a nap,
2: yep.
1: Count the ducks, as I didn't do, but... Yeah. Yeah, so what other purpose are the sheep for you here?
2: So remember those lovely flowers that you're speaking of, or I think you called them weeds. So that they are actually to get rid of all of this here. This is the purpose, is to mow down this area so it's a little bit of an even nicer ambiance for everybody to enjoy.
1: Great. But also the farm here is offering some produce for sale through the season.
2: That's right. Yep. Yeah. We have, we've already had our cherries, of course. We're on our way out of cherries, on our way out of, everything. But we have, right now, our nectarines are coming up, our peaches are coming up, our apples are coming up, pears. You can see apples and pears right there. Plums are still going on. We have lettuce, we have all the herbs I think that you can think of, basil coming out from all areas, tomatoes are coming up right now and they look gorgeous, they absolutely look gorgeous. What else? Beets, carrots, yep, zucchini, learning you can't leave those an extra day if you think and they just like explode. Everything here grows fast and beautiful.
1: So you and your husband are working with Lake Breeze. It's their property, but you have a contract to operate the farm and the
2: yes.
1: cafe.
2: And yep.
1: So are you new to this venture?
2: Yes, this is nothing I've ever done before. Everything's a learning curve. Every morning I'm learning something, but it's been so fun. It's been so fun.
1: Well, let's get out of the sun and walk over to where the cafe is.
2: Sounds great. Are you coming, ladies? Hello, hello. Oh, no, they're too happy. So you can see this is our waddling pool. They love it.
1: Ducks need some water, don't they?
2: They love it. Yeah, absolutely. They'll hop in there as soon as it gets a little hot.
1: And we're hoping there's not going to be any sheep and duck conflict.
2: Oh,
1: here they are. They're over here.
2: So we haven't named them. So we're going to come up with, a naming contest for the community. Hello, loves.
1: Do you guys have a little... Nope, they ran away.
2: And you can see, instead of straw, I accidentally bought the wrong bedding. So it looks a little funny on them at the moment.
1: It was the Velcro coat they've got on, covered in little bits of straw or hay or whatever it might be. But
2: they're probably ticked at me. That's what's going on. Aww.
1: Did you name them?
2: Not yet.
1: I couldn't tell them apart.
2: No.
1: You got little tags on them. Look, little doggy tags. So.
2: Just, yep.
1: Yeah, they can take a name there, I suppose. But
2: we're going to try and do some halter training in a bit. So hopefully, just like the ducks were, they were really skittish at the beginning. Now, like, of course, they're going to come follow us. They're just awesome that way. So hopefully these guys will come that way too. We'll come around.
1: We've got a grandchild in the play school. This would be a great field trip, but I don't know if you'd want a dozen kids or 15 at one time. Maybe we'll make sure we bring him on his own and test the waters a bit. Because
2: that would be great.
1: You have the kiddie games just down the way through
2: yep.
1: the orchard a bit, and
2: yep.
1: the kids can go wild there. And for grown-ups or whoever, we have the giant chess set.
2: Chess set. We have a little bit of bocce. We have the bean bag toss there. But really, yep, just come out and do whatever you want. Just
1: and then,
2: relax. And,
1: mm-hmm. and then inside the container, which is the espresso bar, it's a beautiful, shiny espresso machine.
2: Yes.
1: You have all the drinks on offer. And what else can people expect when they come up here for coffee time?
2: Usually we have a scone of the day, so whatever produce we have. Lately, of course, it's been apricots, cherries, scones, and of course a big good cookie, like chocolate chip. Usually there's toffee and butterscotch in there as well. It's a really good cookie. And whatever I feel like at that point, which is great, isn't it?
1: And your hours?
2: I open up 9:35. So I leave the house at 9:30, get here at 9:35, and I go until 3:30, 4 o'clock. Lately it's been busier, so it's right after 4, I'll start closing up. But if you're here and and I'm here, then of course I'll be open for you.
1: Yeah, well, it's a lovely place to sit with a latte or a tea or something, and on ice as well.
2: Absolutely.
1: Yeah, and enjoy the view. It's very tranquil with sheep and ducks and the view and the garden. It must be like a half-acre enclosure of the garden. I've seen it over the years, and very, very pleasant to wander through there, too.
2: Hopefully I haven't messed it up too badly in there, but again, it's a learning curve there. You had like an amazing gardener who set all that up, did amazing stuff. And then there is apparently a master gardener and then me. So, which is nothing. I don't know much about it, but learning and pulling out stuff. And it's a good way to get out some frustration too. So if anybody wants to come down.
1: We have a lot of garden knowledge in our community of Naramata, and people love to share that knowledge.
2: Come on down.
1: So come on over, yes. Give Jen the benefit of your experience and so many things in the beautiful garden you have here. Great. Well, thanks for making the time and for the tour and welcoming of the sheep.
2: And the duckies.
1: And the duckies. Yeah.
2: Thank you very much.
0: Jen Wells is the farmer and operator of Farmstead, located beside Lake Breeze Winery on Samet Road. And she'll be having a contest, as mentioned, to name the new sheep. Oh, and she wanted me to mention, too, they have now soft ice cream on Fridays and on weekends. Here's a tune about a farm in the middle of nowhere. And if nowhere's Naramata, well, I'll take it.

Oh, browsing the history pages this week in 1911, 115 years ago, the newspaper said that Naramata held its most successful regatta yet. Now, regattas were a regular thing around here in those early years. Hundreds of spectators would gather to watch canoe races and diving events, a baseball game, sailing competitions, and 500 people attended, reports the Herald, in late July 1911. There was a grandstand on the lake to accommodate all those spectators, and excursion boats brought people from up and down the valley. 15 events were part of the regatta, including a motorized event. Now, keep in mind that having a motorboat for personal use was a very rare thing in those days. However, this contest managed to get 7 entrants. So, prior to the big race of motorboats, there were some time trials, and 6 of the 7 entrants were disqualified because they all exceeded the speed limit in the pre-race trials. So, Mr. Ernest Hancock from Naramata won by default, ending up taking first prize, even though he was a lot slower than the others in the time trials. Well, Ernest Hancock was quite the sailor and fisherman, too, back in the day, and he made headlines in the 1920s after encountering something unusual in the water north of here near the mouth of Chute Creek. He could only explain that sighting as well. It must have been Ogopogo. With all the news, historic and current, on the land and on the water, this certainly is the Naramata Road Show.

0: 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And this hour is the Naramata Road Show, episode 257. You can find all previous 256 episodes. 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They're on demand. 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I'm always impressed about the activities of our local branch of the library in Naramata, all the things they do to contribute to community life, like last spring when they were the hot spot for the Seed Saving Day. That was a very informative experience. And then this week, in the heat, the library is the designated cooling center in our village, staying open extra long so people without AC can have a place to relax and escape the heat. Plus, the library is busy amid the summer reading club program for kids. I chatted yesterday with community librarian Joanne Smiley. Well, it's 36 degrees outside right now, and this is a RDOS designated cooling center.
1: Yes, it is. The library is a cooling center yesterday, today, and tomorrow from 10 in the morning to 10 in the evening.
0: That makes a long shift for you.
1: It does, but it's nice and cool, so I don't mind.
0: Did it come with a regional district cooler full of popsicles or anything?
1: No, it didn't, but we do have water and granola bars and things here if people are feeling a little hungry or thirsty when they come down.
0: Great. Well, it's wonderful to put use to the building. I'm sorry about the long days. I don't remember that in past years. This is the first time?
1: Yes, it's the first time, at least for the library anyways. Mm-hmm.
0: Yeah. But let's get on to the topic of, well, we're a little bit late in discussing the kids' summer reading club because it's been ongoing for 5 weeks or so.
1: Started at the end of June, yeah. Mm-hmm. Well, almost the middle of June.
0: Yeah. So I've missed talking to you about some of the activities so far, but let's just fast forward to what's ahead. It looks like there's some juggling going on soon.
1: Yes, Evan the Juggler is coming, and he's fabulous. He's very funny. He's coming July 28th from 2 till 3, and it's going to be at Columbia Hall rather than at the library because we're expecting a fairly big crowd.
0: Great, and it's entertaining for all, I think, all ages.
1: All ages. Everyone's welcome. I hope everybody comes out and has a good time.
0: You've seen him before then?
1: I have. I saw him in West Kelowna once.
0: Yeah, any juggling cats or chainsaws or anything?
1: I think he did knives, if I remember right. So,
0: kids, don't try this at home.
1: Yeah, I don't know if he'll do this one, but I'm sure he's got some amazing tricks.
0: So, Summer Reading Club this year, does it offer incentives again as in previous years, such as?
1: Yes, there's lots of incentives. There's prizes that they each get a ticket for every week that they finish reading. We have a three-week prize where they go to Just Baked for a Cookie. If they finish to 6 weeks, they get to go to the store for an ice cream cone. And, of course, there's the reading medal after the full seven-week program.
0: Great. So thanks to those businesses
1: and
0: any others?
1: Absolutely. Well, the RDOS actually funded our juggler that's coming down. So thanks to the RDOS as well.
0: Mm-hmm. You always have an impressive number of kids enrolled for summer reading camp. What kind of number this year?
1: I actually haven't counted. I'm going to guess 60 or 70 so far that have taken packages.
0: Yeah. And as you mentioned in previous years, it seems a lot of kids are seasonal.
1: Yes.
0: So they join up and get to know the library really well over their time in Naramata for the summer.
1: I see that. There's some kids that their families come in and stay here every summer, so mm-hmm. I see them grow up as they come into Summer Reading Club each summer. Yeah.
0: What are the kids' favorite reads this year?
1: Well, there's a wide variety. Dog Man is always a hit. Any kind of graphic novel is a big hit this year. And let me think. I don't know. There's quite a variety. There's quite a variety of tastes out there.
0: And there's another special program next month. What's that with the club?
1: There's a couple, actually. One of them is they're making fairy gardens. I believe that registration is full. But on August 14th, the Okanagan Regional Library's a maker crew is coming down. So they're going to bring some technology with, and they're going to do some under-the-sea activities where kids get to use different tools and things to learn about technology and coding and that sort of thing. Yeah.
0: I noticed there's a calendar on the ORL website. I think it's orl.bc.ca. And for there's an Aramata page that that has these things on the calendar. So
1: yep.
0: More information is there.
1: Yep.
0: Or you're so good at updating MyNaramata.com as well with these things. So we'll watch for that too.
1: Yeah, I try to get it on MyNaramata. I also put it on the Naramata Party Along Facebook page. And of course, it's on the website in the events calendar.
0: Mm-hmm. So I think that covers the kids. What about the adult summer reads? What's popular this year?
1: Well, so there is actually an adult summer reading club program. Mm-hmm. It's all sort of self-done. You get a booklet. There's activities to do. You track your reading and you can win some prizes. For reads, we've got all kinds of good stuff. The latest one probably is The Correspondent. I can't seem to keep that one on the shelf.
0: Long wait list for it?
1: There's a wait list, but there's a quick read, too, so that one can't have a wait list. So if you find it on the shelf, yay, it's yours for a week.
0: Okay. All right, well, thanks for letting us check in on summertime.
1: Yeah, good to see you.
0: Joanne Smiley is the community library in Naramata. Oh, looking forward to next Tuesday afternoon, 2 to 3, in the Juggling Show. As she mentioned, details are on MyNaramata.com.

That band from Tawasin outside Vancouver, 5440. Another Near Matter Road show. It's a busy summer for one Yonti Sharples, our resident songbird, as she is called sometimes. Yesterday, she entertained at the Naramata Farmers Market, and she'll be there again on August 5th. And this weekend, she's on stage at Rib Fest in Penticton. Oh, she also sings and plays at wineries around the region in the summer months. And here's a little tune from Yonti live at Manitou Park a few months ago.

Well, there is no doubt that we have so many wineries on the Naramata Bench. How many do we got? We got, well, like 40 plus of them, I guess. Now, some choose to enter the awards competitions, and some don't. But one of the most prestigious competitions, the 2026 National Wine Awards, or Wine Align, has just announced a partial list of winners. And in total, 21 judges from across the country tasted approximately 1,800 entries from 250 Canadian wineries. This is the 26th anniversary of the awards, again known as the Wine Align Awards, and it's considered by the judges to be among the best-run competitions in the world. And among the Naramata Bench winners this year in the Sparkling Wines category, placing gold, Serendipity 2016 Sparkling Truth, and Township 7 2023 Seven Stars Regal Fool's Gold. In the Pinot Gris gold winners, Bench 1775, 2025 Pinot Gris, and Hillside Wineries, 2025 Unoaked Pinot Gris. In the red blends, a Platinum to Laughing Stock, 2023 Blind Trust Red, and red blends gold, Lafrenz, 2022 Cabernet's Rockefeller, Lafrenz 2022 Grand Total Reserve, Laughing Stock 2023 Portfolio, Moraine 2022 Meritage, the Roche Wines 2022 Chateau, Township 7 2022 Benchmark Series Reserve 7, and Van Westen 2022 Voluptuous, gold winners in the red blends. In the rosé category, Platinum to Roche Wines 2023 Viognier Marsan, and Lafrenz Estates 2023 Reserve Ensemble, and Terra Vista Vineyards 2025 Fandango. Congratulations to all those Naramata Bench wineries noted. Many more were awarded in the silver and bronze category, but just too many to mention here. 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Now, all those categories have not been announced as yet, so I will report on more winery winners and other categories next time on the Naramata Roadshow. So now, from the audio archives, now I talked with one of the Wine Align judges 4 years ago, Reese Pender from Coston. He's a master of wine, one of only 421 in the world, a very elite group. In fact, in Naramata, the master of wine is also Marcus Ansoms from Daydreamer Winery. Anyway, let's hear the tape from

0: wine industry since age 14, when most of us were delivering newspapers on the paper route. You were learning about wine.
1: Yeah, mostly just stacking shelves back in those days, but
0: oh, it's all going to start
1: learn
0: somewhere.
1: A little bit. Yeah, learn a little bit just by osmosis, I guess. Yeah.
0: And then 12 years ago, you became Canada's youngest master of wine, and we'll learn more about that designation a little bit later in our time together. But as mentioned at the outset, you do spend time with your hands in the dirt and your feet in the boots on your 4-acre vineyard in Coston. Little Farm Winery is your operation, I guess, is it?
1: Yeah, just a small little just under 1,000 case operation that we run down there. Just run a little 4-acre organic vineyard and make a little bit of wine in a very old school way. And yeah.
0: Yeah. So I noticed the results came out recently from the National Wine Awards of Canada. And I was excited to see that there were such great numbers and results from Naramata wineries. But I told you before we started the recording session here that I've always been a bit of a wine award skeptic, feeling that, you know, there's a lot of grade of wine out there that is never judged because it's not submitted for judging. So then I read about this process of the Wine Align National Awards. And it seemed to me, you know, this is pretty prestigious contest. It's got quite the process. I want to hear about that from you to sort out through determining the winners. You know, 24 judges, 23 others, you and 23 others, 1,900 entries from more than 250 wineries. So does that mean you had to sip and swish and taste 1,900 times over the course of several days in June?
1: Not all myself. We don't try every single wine, all of us, or that would be a little tiring, but we normally try to do about 80 to 100 wines per day. And, you know, it's a full day, kind of 8:30 till 4:30 or whenever we're done. And we organize into different panels. So we'll have, you know, panel captains and then a panel that will taste through flights of wines, kind of discuss them to come through, you know, with the result, and then all of this done completely blind, of course. And probably though, the really unique thing about this Wine Align National Wine Awards competition is that there's two rounds to it. So a lot of competitions, the wines go in, they get tasted, they get their medal, and that's it, done. But in this, in the Wine Align competition, we actually have two rounds. So the first round is just kind of going through what deserves to come back to the second round kind of thing. And you know, the higher scoring wines, and then which wines might just, you know, stay in the bronze or silver or nothing kind of category. Then all the top scoring wines will come back in another round, usually with bigger panels. And so we get more, you know, more palates tasting them. And then, they get sorted out into and scored for a second time, and that, you know, really determines the sort of top ranking wines in the competition. So yeah, it's kind of got that second layer is you don't see in very many competitions around the world. It's a lot more work as judges, but it gives every wine that, you know, that a really good look. And we 5 days of tasting is what we did. So sorry if you can hear my dog going nuts in the background.
0: My dog's sleeping right now. So.
1: Oh, okay.
0: That is crazy just to think that. So this must be one of the, you know, the biggest, as you say, award processes in the country.
1: I mean, and you kind of touched on earlier, you know, you can't win an award if you don't enter, right? So I think what we've established, you know, I've been judging in this competition for well over a decade, and a lot of others have as well. So it's this very kind of strong core group of judges. And then we always freshen it up with some new, young, different palates from across Canada too. And it's just really has, I think, earned the trust of producers that they really know that they can put their wines in and they're going to get a proper serious look and judging from some of the best palates in Canada. So yeah, it's a really, really great competition in terms of how it's set up. Some juice in a glass, that's all we know, with a random number on it. We have no idea if it's from Ontario or British Columbia or Nova Scotia or Quebec, and we don't have any idea of the price on it. It's grouped by into like grape variety or blend types, usually just to compare apples with apples, which makes sense, but we don't

0: know anything beyond that. So, you know, a $100 wine looks the same as a $15 wine, you know, in the glass, right? So it's really all about quality. And, you know, actually one of your wineries there, Van Westen, Rob Van Westen there, he's always said with this competition, he kind of looks at it like his annual report card. So he's been entering for a long time and he knows the consistency of the judging so he can see how he's doing with his winemaking. So it's an interesting, you know, way to look at it. Some enter because they, you know, these can be very powerful marketing tools, but, you know, there's also a lot of trust in the process. So wineries can use it as a way to kind of see, you know, how am I doing year in, year out, knowing the same group of palates is looking at these wines blind and judging them.
1: Here in Naramata and Naramata Bench, we had our geographic index designation. Idolo, is that a game changer for us in your opinion?
0: Oh, I think I've been a bit involved in the development of the sub GIs. And I mean, I think it's very necessary. I mean, if you look at the weather and the differences in what grows well between, say, a Soyuz and Lake Country in the north, it's a huge difference, right? The number of growing degree days in the south versus, you know, the center versus the north, and the western side of the valley versus the eastern side of the valley. Like, it's way too different to just be blobbed under one Okanagan Valley GI, right? So I think it's a really great thing. And you know, I think it'll really start to see specialization happen in the different areas. We've always had a bit of a thing where people just, you know, oh, I've got 10 acres. I'm going to plant all the main grape varieties from Riesling to Cabernet to Chardonnay to Pinot Gris all in the same site, which rarely, you know, rarely is going to be a great site for all of those varieties. So I feel like over time, you know, these sub GIs will allow certain grapes in certain climates and soils and whatnot to really, you know, get recognized. And then the quality level will just increase as more people focus on the best grape in the best place. So, mm-hmm. But I mean, this is a 20, 30, 50 year process, right? So.
1: Yeah, when my wife and I moved here 25 years ago, there was 8 wineries on the bench, and I think there's 42 or something now. I've lost track. Are we going to have 50 wineries, 60 wineries, if we have this conversation 15 years from now? I don't know.
0: It's hard to know, hey? I mean, it could potentially be consolidation, which we've seen bits of. There seems to be, you know, just so much interest in the wine business here. And I think, you know, we can make really good wine here in all these different regions of BC, definitely in Naramata. And that's always going to attract people because, you know, these are wines that around the world people are looking at and think are really top quality. So, yeah.
1: And fascinated to know a bit about this Masters of Wine designation. There's that 2017 article noted there were 354 in the world. It's probably closer to 400 now. I have no idea.
0: 400 and something right now. Yeah.
1: You know that 680 humans have been to space. So there's more astronauts that have been to space than Masters of Wine. So it's a very elite group you're in, sir. So what does that involve and how knowledgeable do you have to be? And how would you advise somebody who's looking to you for you know, coaching or advice on?
0: Yeah, I mean, it's the sort of the two main designations in the wine world, probably the better known one, even though there's not as many, is the Master Sommelier, because they've made some fun movies and shows and whatnot. And then the Master Wine. So the Master Sommelier is more of a restaurant service focused qualification, whereas the Master of Wine focuses a lot more on kind of the business side of things and more on the grape growing and winemaking. So yeah, it's part of a, you know, it's the qualification you need to kind of write. It takes a couple of years. You've got to kind of pass through the first stage, second stage before you can sit the exam. And then there's a theory exam, a tasting exam. And then after that, you go on to do a research paper as well. So you have to write essays on viticulture, on winemaking, on the you know, basically on the wine world and what's going on in it, and yeah, business side of things. And so, yeah, it's a quite a diverse thing. And then also tasting wines, not just about identifying where a wine is from blind, that's part of it, but understanding a wine, being able to taste and know how it's made, you know, maybe how you would sell that wine, what its commercial propositions are, and knowing that kind of those different markets all over the world, essentially. So, mm-hmm. So yeah, it's quite a diverse thing. It's takes a while to get there, but yeah.
1: So let's wrap up. Just wanted to leave folks with a website. So if anyone wants to get in touch about the services you offer, they can get in touch, I guess, through your website, maybe the Wine Plus one. Can you cite that for me?
0: Yeah, just wineplus.ca is the wine school and consulting. So we run a Wine and Spirit Education Trust school, which are kind of the precursor courses if you did ever want to get into the Master of Wine. So we run the first three levels of those in the Okanagan, Vancouver Island, and in Vancouver. And then, yeah, my winery is littlefarmwinery.ca. So, yeah.
1: It's always fun to go and visit somebody else's wine region and to taste the delights from the vineyard. So Little Farm Winery, there's a tasting room in Coston. And
0: No tasting room, unfortunately. We're too small, not enough staff down there to do it. So, yeah, just online and through restaurants and retailers. And, mm-hmm. yeah. Well, we specialize in Riesling and Chardonnay. So, yeah, kind of very dry style Riesling and Chardonnay without any new oak. We like to use kind of sort of older barrels on lees and a very sort of hands-off winemaking technique. So, yeah, so I'd say Riesling and Chardonnay is definitely what we're most proud of.
1: We appreciate your insight into these wine awards and into Naramata especially as well as the world of wine. So
0: well done. Pass on the congrats to any neighbors you see there. Yeah.
1: Oh, I think Rob's still out picking cherries.
0: Cherries
1: at this time of year, but great. All right. Well, thanks again for making the time, and we'll see you around the vineyard.
0: Sounds good. Okay. Thanks, Craig.
2: Reese Pender is a judge in the National Wine Awards, also known as the Wine Line. So let's shift gears from wine to ketchup. And this time of year, I like to pass along a nice local recipe because it is cherry season in Naramata, probably a little late in cherry season, but that's okay. Here is what you can do with overripe, plump, and juicy Naramata cherries. This was posted and promoted by Chef Ned Bell a few years ago. So thank you, Ned, for the recipe. Ned and his family are around the village these days. I saw him and his wife, Kate, out on an early morning bike ride just last week. And yesterday we chatted as he was heading to the Naramata Market. And Ned has shared this recipe nationwide through his media connections, thus putting Naramata cherries on the culinary agenda across this vast land. So it involves, of course, pitted cherries, a cup of honey, some white red wine vinegar, that's red wine vinegar, not white, a couple of teaspoons of salt and black pepper. Actually, you know what? I'll put the details on the article on mynaramata.com that will talk about this episode 257. I'll make sure I detail the directions and those ingredients again. And it's easier to get it than you chasing down a pen and paper or something like that. This has been episode 257, and I'll see you down the road.

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0: BBC News with Sue Montgomery. President Trump says a deal for the US to develop nuclear energy in Saudi Arabia is now contingent on the kingdom recognising Israel by joining the Abraham Accords. The apparent U-turn comes just a day after the agreement was signed. Bernd de Busman is in Washington.
1: The concept of Saudi Arabia joining the Abraham Accords is something that the Trump administration had long sought, even in his first term after it was first announced between Israel, the UAE, and Bahrain. Previously, there had been quite a lot of roadblocks to that actually happening. For one, public opinion in Saudi Arabia is not particularly in favor of normalizing relations with Israel, particularly after the war in Gaza. Also, the Saudis have made it quite clear in the past that they would not even consider joining the Abraham Accords unless there's a very clear pathway towards a Palestinian state, which in Israel, especially in the current government, would face quite a lot of pushback.
0: President Trump has threatened to inflict major military punishment on Yemen's Houthi rebels following their strikes on oil tankers in the Red Sea. With the ripples from the war in Iran spreading, oil prices have topped $100 per barrel for the first time since May. Here's Jonathan Josephs.
2: In the nearly 2 weeks since Iran and the US resumed hostilities, the price of a barrel of the oil benchmark Brent crude has risen steadily. It's gone from just over $70 to break the psychologically important barrier of $100. The effective closure of the Strait of Hormuz has led Saudi Arabia and the United Arab Emirates to export significant quantities of oil through the Red Sea. Houthi attacks mean that alternative is increasingly at risk. Oil markets fear that threatens future supplies, something which could harm the global economy through higher inflation.
0: The man sacked just over a week ago as Ukraine's defence minister says he won't accept any other position in the government. Paul Adams has just filed this report from Kyiv.
3: A week after his ouster, Mykhailo Fedorov's future remains uncertain. President Zelensky is making a concerted effort to bring the popular young innovator back into the government. But Mr. Fedorov is so far having none of it. In a statement to journalists, he thanked Mr. Zelensky but said there were only three positions worth having in order to shape the course of the war: president, defense minister and commander-in-chief. He said Ukraine had begun seizing the initiative since he took over as defense minister 6 months ago. There was, he said, a window of opportunity to force Russia into peace through strength. We cannot afford to lose it, he said.
0: France has deployed military vehicles and helicopters in the southwest, where raging wildfires have scorched forests, farmland and vineyards. More than 20,000 residents and tourists have been evacuated from homes and campsites in the Gironde.
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Now there's somebody waiting for you someplace with something that you're gonna regret. It's something you don't want to remember, but you know it's something that you never forget. 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And you know the moment that they've touched you, you've been waiting for that touch every day of your life. You kiss me now,

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Now I can't talk to you, baby, I get so weak. Sometimes I think love is just...

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0: Hi, and welcome to Speak Out Penticton on CFUZ Radio 92.9 FM. I am Teresa Cowan, your host for this episode. Speak Out Penticton is a weekly, one-hour interview-style program that highlights organizations and groups working within our local community. In today's episode, I will be interviewing Heather Davis, the Artistic Director of the Riga Arts Festival that takes place every August in Summerland, BC. Speak Out is made possible by the Community Radio Fund of Canada, the only organization mandated to financially support campus and community radio stations. Now let's hear what Heather has to say about the uniquely Canadian Riga Arts Festival. Hi, I'm Teresa Cowan, your host today for Speak Out Penticton. We are very fortunate to have Heather Davis, the Artistic Director for the Riga Arts Festival in Summerland with us. Welcome, Heather.
1: Hi, how are you?
0: Hi, good to see you again.
1: Great to be here.
0: Good. Can you tell us a bit about what the Riga Arts Festival is about?
1: Sure, it'd be my pleasure. So the Riga Arts Festival is inspired by a highly renowned Canadian author, playwright, novelist, screenwriter, George Riga, who lived in Summerland for just over 25 years and unfortunately died there as well and was a prominent member of the community. And so it's inspired by him and his relationship to both Summerland and to creativity and his weight and renown as a Canadian author. So we're inspired by him, by his values, and by his the quality of his creativity and his legacy of artistic work as well.
0: So you kind of have a festival that promotes who he is.
1: We promote who he is, or we recognize who he is. We recognize his contribution to the community, both in Summerland and to the national cultural community of Canada. And it's so we are a diverse, multi-discipline arts festival. We have theater, music, author readings, workshops, and spoken word events. I can say that in about five different orders because there's five different things.
0: Awesome. And it really is an exciting festival. So I encourage our listeners to just stay tuned for this 50 minutes and listen further to, we're going to go into this in some more depth.
1: Yes, absolutely.
0: So Heather, how did you come to be involved with this? How did they wrangle you into this?
1: Yeah, well, it's a series of synchronistic events, you know, or like extraordinary happenstance and happy accidents would be another way of saying it. And it all began, my partner might kill me for this, but in a nice way. I began with a conversation. I currently live in Ontario and spend half my time here now and half my time in Ontario. We were chatting away one day and he said, you know, I think I'd really like to live in BC again. And I said, well, let's just put that out there and see what happens. A few months later, I had a job directing a play in Prince George at a professional theater company there. And I flew to Vancouver on the way back to Ontario to visit a friend. And I was chatting about the fact that I was already adapting one of George Riga's novels called Night Desk into a theater piece. And she pointed at me across the table and said, it's you. You're the perfect person. And I was slightly terrified. And she literally then said, send me your resume, we're having a call tonight. And so I met Peter and Dorothea, Peter High and Dorothea Atwater, who are two longstanding friends of George who live in the community and are very active culturally within Summerland. And they were gathering this group of people together, of volunteers, to begin what was at that point called the Marginal Arts Festival.
0: Wow.
1: So that was 2016. We began a series of conversations, and a year and a half later, I was asked to be the artistic director.
0: I have goosebumps because that is really an incredible fit.
1: It's
0: and
1: really, yeah.
0: So synchronicity playing out there. You had a love for that, and they needed someone to fill that position.
1: And it's so funny, too, because the reason I was adapting the novel Night Desk by George Riga was because my father threw the book at me, literally. And there were one BC artist, John Giuliani, who lived in Vancouver, and a very well-known Canadian actor, August Schellenberg. And they were going to work on that piece as a theater piece, but unfortunately they died. And my father was very dear friends with them and thought that I needed to carry on the legacy of this story. So this whole festival has this sense of both the honoring and the legacy piece to it, but also the ongoing relevance of George Riga's stories. And his ongoing relevance is really being a maverick and a creative spirit here in the Okanagan.
0: Wow, and our own special contribution to Canadian culture.
1: Absolutely. He was a founding voice to really recognize a true Canadian voice in the 60s and 70s and 80s.
0: Well, now, you have extensive background in theater, Heather. My research has shown that you are the resident, have been the resident director of the Royal Shakespeare Company.
1: Yep.
0: Wow. And the artistic associate director of the Grand Theatre in London, Ontario. Mm-hmm. And I have not been involved in theater other than being a spectator, and I adore live theater.
1: Yeah.
0: But I have no idea. What does an artistic director do?
1: Oh, yeah. Well, what a great question. An artistic director is kind of a world of many, many different hats and speaking many different kinds of languages to the community. It's about being able to draw the forces of everyone who's participating in making an event happen. And it's also about leading with a vision as well. So I'd say that's the short answer. The longer answer is, how long is a piece of string? In this kind of grassroots environment where we're really building from the ground up, which is an extraordinary thing to do, I do everything from putting coffee in boxes and making sure that people have cream when they do workshops to last year, you very kindly went out and bought me paint sticks so I could make the signs for the volunteers.
0: I totally forgot about that.
1: To go and pick up the artists at the airport.
0: And it wasn't just make the signs. I would have made them. I'm like, I don't know. Like, I got the stick. What are we going to do? And what did you do with those sticks?
1: I attached them to the back.
0: How?
1: I used Gorilla Glue.
0: Guerrilla warfare.
1: That's right. And to make the signs so that when we met the artists, they would have a sign that they could recognize for the volunteer drivers to, like, thinking about what the vision for the festival will be that year, finding the artists that will come, working on the budgets, creating the budgets, working all the time with our fabulous board, who are all volunteers and stalwart people within the community. And writing grants, talking to funding bodies. I'm an ambassador across the country. So I go to professional conferences where I meet other, you know, theater people, other festivals and arts organizations and talk to them about the festival. Because George Riga has kind of fallen off the national conversation, the national radar in terms of his value. And there are very minimal ideas about what his contribution actually was. Mm. And so I'm an ambassador for that as well. So it's quite a wide ranging role.
0: Well, I really want to get into some of George Riga's values, and yeah. We're going to do that in a little minute. I want to just explore a little further about our artistic director. Yeah. And you said that you have a vision each year. Mm. Can you give us, can you put words to the vision for what last year's was?
1: Oh, yeah. I think about cultural dialogue was the beginning of it, really. So I would say that was the theme. And sometimes I don't necessarily try and express it in a very overt way, because that may not be helpful. But I would say that was the underlying theme about how we speak to our community and how we speak across and how we're inspired by each other through dialogue. So, for example, the Inspired by Art show that we did, where artists who exchanged a piece of art, but they didn't know who they were giving it to. And then the artists created what we call a response piece, and that was what was shown in the gallery, along with the original inspiration that they got from someone they didn't know. And all of that was done without anyone knowing any of the names, but they were inspired by each other through this dialogue, through the artwork itself. And this, I think, is part of the value of culture and art in itself, is we learn more about our humanity through experiencing plays, theater, music, poetry reading, and indeed fine art as well.
0: And it does. I like what you said. You sometimes can't put a firm stamp on that vision. And really, yeah. That's what art is about, is not putting that firm boundary around it, because somehow our perception's deeper when we do not have those boundaries around it.
1: Yeah. Sometimes it's good to not put a stamp on it or a label, because then people only see the label. But this year, I'd say the theme that's emerging is currently is home.
0: Nice.
1: And that's about the ground that we are, you know, currently standing on. It's about the relationships that we have with people in that environment. And it's about how it forms and forges us as people and the kinds of conversations that we have. So that seems to be the current theme. And that's also about our interconnectedness, you know, about our home and the, you know, if we do the zoom out, our home, this planet as well.
0: This sounds so exciting. And I'm just going to encourage listeners, if they really have never heard about this festival, just go once and really experience, because it's really an experience. You know, when I first volunteered, I kept asking what it was about, and I didn't really understand until I participated and became part of it. And then I really felt very powerfully moved by it. You, in my research, Heather, are so talented. You're an actor, a musician, a dancer, and a singer.
1: Yep.
0: So how do these skills help you in your role as an artistic director when you're trying to put on these workshops, poetry readings, symposiums? Last year, it was basically an operetta, which was really incredible.
1: Yeah.
0: To me, you were not just artistic director. You were like a director. You were trying to get all – it wasn't just one thing. It was many different things that you were looking after. So how does your skill in those areas come together for you?
1: Yeah, I'm – really fortunate to have had the breadth and depth of experience that I've had. And it just helps me be able to have different kinds of conversations with people about art, full stop. I also studied art history and took art for a long time. So I appreciate the creative process, no matter what form it finally emerges as. And I've learned lots of different ways of talking to people by studying music, theater, playwriting, drawing, you know, architecture, all these different things that were all part of my theater training, really. So that's really helpful. And when I turned into a director, all those skills were combined into understanding how to make something from the outside. And so the skill that underlies all of those things is an ability to talk to people, hopefully, have a dialogue, and also to have empathy and compassion for the challenges of a creative process, no matter what that is. And putting together a festival is also a creative process.
0: Well, I think it must be a pleasure for the artists to work with you, because you are so understanding, flexible, you have a sense of humor, but you get things done, you know, you really get things done. You're really quite an incredible entity, where most people just focus, they're either a director or they're an artist, and you're really the whole package, Heather. So I think that's why the festival too, I mean, amongst the founders and the volunteers, you are really, you know, really a good a supporting role in that.
1: Really appreciate that. And I'll just say, you know, I've trained in all of these things, and really it was the time that I spent at the Grand Theatre as an artistic associate there that really, I guess, crystallized for me my desire to be an artistic director. And one of the reasons that I have that, you know, as really an aim for me and why it's so thrilling to be here, developing this festival literally almost from the ground up, is that it's about having long conversations. It's like slow cooking. It's having these longer conversations with a community where you can begin to have like an idea and a vision. And it might take years, it's like gardening. It might take years for things to come to fruition. But the richness of those dialogues and relationships, and the joy when those visions actually do come to fruition, is immensely rewarding from my perspective, but it really is also about how I can contribute to a community. And so it really, for me, comes back to contribution and how I want to contribute and how I want to serve and what I want to put out into the community, because I believe in creativity. I believe in the value of creativity in bringing people together, and also as an economic driver, you know.
0: It's a win-win on all levels.
1: Yeah,
0: we
1: for sure.
0: Become enriched. Whether we're spectating, we can learn as a budding artist.
1: Yeah.
0: We can express ourselves as a professional artist, and you can make money, and which is obviously a driving force.
1: Yeah.
0: That's really nice. I think we need to put under your list of skills writer too, because you're very good with words.
1: Thanks.
0: Well, let's talk a little bit more about the Riga Festival Society's mandate,
1: if
0: you
1: sure. Absolutely.
0: Would.
1: Mm-hmm. To honor George Riga and his legacy, and to also educate and increase awareness of again of him as an artist, and then to create an annual arts festival in Summerland. So those are our three main points.
0: So to educate, appreciate, and
1: raise awareness,
0: and it definitely does that. In a nutshell, could we say that the Riga Arts Festival makes creative arts accessible to all?
1: Oh, yeah, I would love to say that. Yes.
0: Okay. Let's say that.
1: Yes.
0: Because it, you know, when I studied Riga, it's really about giving voice to those who didn't have so much voice. And one really shining example of that in last year's festival was... how old was the girl? Was she 12 or 16? She had her own play produced.
1: Oh, yeah. Emily Eaton. Yeah. Who I had coffee with recently as well. She's just finished her first year at university. Emily Eaton. So she was 17 at the time. So she wrote a 10-minute play for one of our events called the Theater Trail, which is inspired by wine trails and nature trails. And so she will be back this year. She will write another 10-minute play that we will do at the Theater Trail. And this year, her play will be at the library. So I'm very excited about that.
0: So how old was she when she
1: wrote this play?
0: Yeah.
1: Yeah, she was 17.
0: So
1: she'll be the ripe old age of 18 now.
0: Ripe old age. So this is kind of what this festival is about, is leveling the playing field.
1: Yeah, absolutely. Well, George Riga, one of his core values was really being a champion, shining a light on groups of people that were not being heard within mainstream culture in his lifetime. But also there's a strong mentorship piece as well. So I believe very much in mentoring young people in the community who are interested in the arts. So Tiana Freliza, was with us last year as our Canada summer student, and I'm finding a way to enfold her into the programming this year, and she's going to go off and study to become a professional theater person. And Emily Eaton has a great interest in writing and creativity and theater, and so she worked with me as an assistant director and wrote her first play, and that was thrilling. And so when I spoke to her about writing another play for the Theater Trail, she immediately had ideas. And I just thought, this is what we want to be doing. Because what happens is, a lot of the time, people leave their communities. And that, you know, it happens in all areas, you know, young people leave. And so how can we continue to encourage them to get these experiences in their own community that might make them think about being around for a little bit longer as well?
0: Well, this is certainly a very rich festival, a lot of talent here. And, you know, we don't have to go to Toronto or Vancouver. We get the best of both worlds. That's true. This charming town of Summerland, and we get to see these amazing theater events, music, and workshops.
1: Well, so one of the things that's unique about the festival is there are really only a couple of other what are called blended festivals. We have this a unique combination of community artists, you know, our local people who are thrilled and interested in the arts. And then we also have visiting professionals come in. And many times we have the two groups simultaneously involved in events. And so this is one of the things that makes the festival.
0: So you're getting a learning from professionals to semi-professionals to complete wannabes that are just starting out.
1: Absolutely, yeah.
0: And that's great. You don't really see that, do you?
1: That's one of our unique selling points.
0: I wanted to ask you, is there any other festival that's even remotely like this in Canada where you do get this blend of all levels of professional, moderate, and people that are just, you know, wanting to learn how to write a play?
1: Interestingly, not in the multidiscipline festival, but in the folk festival world, which is one of the things I've been including as my model going forward. There, we often see this. There will be professionals visiting, and then there will be workshops with the professionals, with people who are attending the festival. So this extraordinary sense of community that comes through the folk festival or world, the way that it's organized, is something that I'm trying to emulate in our multidiscipline festival. So, But in the kind of the theater festival world, no, not at all.
0: Well, you're touching on some questions that I wanted to ask. Is that you definitely stand for a grassroots movement of involving the community.
1: Yes.
0: And could you tell us why that is important?
1: Oh, sure. It's really George. There are many stories of George Riga working on a play on his typewriter there at home, and somebody would need something done in the, you know, in the orchards, and George would leave his computer. That really is forward thinking.
0: Yes,
1: would leave his typewriter and go out and help people in the community with what needed to be done in the orchards. He wrote a play. Oh gosh, now I'm sorry. It's just the name of the play has left my mind at the moment. But when there was the hospital was being taken away from Summerland and brought to Penticton, or they were removing medical services within.
0: Right, I've seen that at the museum.
1: That's right. So he then wrote a play about it.
0: Wow.
1: And he worked very actively within the community to make sure that there was urgent care on the weekends in Summerland. So he was very community spirited and very active. And that sometimes was not necessarily well received within the community, but he was determined to champion the community as he continued to live there.
0: So would you say that, so he kind of, in his work, he mm-hmm. was writing a play about the, that hospital being moved. Mm-hmm. He kind of reflects the human predicament so we can see it clearly.
1: Oh, he's reflecting the human predicament. Yes. All the time. I mean, in his most famous play, The Ecstasy of Rita Joe, he absolutely and completely reflects the human predicament in the story of two First Nations people who moved to Vancouver and the trials that they go through and their untimely deaths. And the book that I was talking about, Night Desk, talks about the wrestling community in Canada in the 50s and 60s and the Ukrainian community, which were originally vilified and seen as outsiders when they first arrived here in Canada. So again, but regardless of whether they're, you know, marginalized people or not, he has an extraordinary power to connect with the universality, the core human story of any character that he's talking about. Mm. And that's what shines through.
0: And sometimes maybe we understand things better than reading it in the news. We understand it maybe in our heart and our soul mm-hmm. when we see it in theater, when we're engaged in theater.
1: Absolutely. One of the things I think that's interesting and different in theater as opposed to film is you're all in the same space. You're all sharing, literally sharing the same air. And there's this thing that's scientifically recognized. I always love going to science when we're talking about the arts, but it's called a kinesthetic response that the people on stage are having a kinesthetic response that is then literally transmitted to the audience through, and you cannot have that same experience when you watch a film. It's a bit different on a biological and a biochemical level. So you feel the story in a different way when you go and see theater than you do when you go and see a film. And that's biology and biochemistry.
0: So this sort of leads into the next question is how does art contribute to our sense of ourselves as a community or a country?
1: Mm. Yeah. Wow. Or, okay. Wow. Okay. But can I do part one first?
0: Yeah. I'm trying not to laugh loud and blow the speakers. Yes.
1: Could you repeat the question,
0: okay.
1: please?
0: Question number one. How does art contribute to our sense of ourselves as a community?
1: Right. Well, I guess we can reflect what's going on in the community. Sometimes that's literally through, like, there's the story that George wrote about the hospital being closed. Or it can be done, you know, again, in a more veiled way. You know, that's why myths and fables and things have existed for such a long time, that we can see these characters within our community, but they might be represented through, you know, non-naturalistic characters. So I'd say that within our community. So I guess it helps us see ourselves. It helps us see the challenges that we're going through. Sometimes that can be immensely reassuring. And sometimes it can be a call to action as well.
2: Nice.
1: And then I think of the same thing in the broader context too. Sometimes we just want art to be entertainment, and that's totally great.
2: Yes.
1: You know, just go and have a good time, because laughter is really wonderful and
2: absolutely
1: fantastic.
2: That's so true.
1: We need that too, you know. But then sometimes a call to action, and that doesn't have to be done through a serious play. It can be done also through comedy, and it can be done through art as well, you know, fine arts or dance. So I think it's about seeing our foibles, or seeing our, you know, our struggles, being reassured about the challenges and joys of being a human being. So I think when we're looking at the news every day, for example, we might kind of just feel challenged, or a sense of despair, or that overwhelmed, or, well, how could I do anything? So sometimes we need to get inspiration from different places.
2: Nice. And it is very inspiring too.
1: Can be. Yeah.
2: Yeah.
1: Hopefully.
2: Yeah. Oh, it is. It is. I had so much fun last year. So what values of George Riga resonate with you the most?
1: Well, the community thing for sure.
2: Yeah.
1: I think he had a very maverick spirit. So his determination to shine a light on the communities that weren't being spoken about, which I think also contains an innate sense of fairness, and the value, a really strong sense of the equal value of all people, and those are all things that I really I resonate with as a person. I do believe that we all have value, and that it's important that I talk to that, or I speak to that through the work that I create.
2: Well, it's such an entertaining festival, and you just really do such a great job.
1: Thank you.
2: With it. I really enjoy it. And I'm really glad that you do have that focus of grassroots, and people will feel that when they're there. And we'll talk a little bit more about the workshops or and also the trail,
1: the theater trail.
2: Oh my it's so cute. Or we can talk about that right now. Let's just talk about that right now.
1: Yeah,
2: sound? This is community radio. We can just do anything we want.
1: You know what? We can pivot anytime.
2: We're artists.
1: Yeah.
2: You are.
1: Yeah, I think I'm pivoting right now. Where are we pivoting to?
2: Well, let's pivot. Let's talk about the theater trail.
1: Yeah.
2: That was a hit. It's so much fun.
1: Yeah.
2: And can you tell the listeners who have never been what they can experience?
1: So the theater trail came out of this idea of like, well, we've got wine trails in the Okanagan, we've got nature trails, so like, how about a theater trail? And it's a wonderful way for us to begin to develop writing within the community as well. So they're 10-minute plays, and they're performed in what we'll call pop-up theater spaces, or found theater
2: Sounds
1: spaces.
2: Fun.
1: They're in downtown locations. And then you have a guide that takes you from each venue to the next venue that you're going to, and they will tell you a story as you go on this accompanied walk from venue to venue. So we've had Emily Eaton wrote her play last year. I wrote a piece last year for the last 2 years about a photographer who lived in Kelowna originally, who took the mugshots of Bill Minor, and then she ended up in living in Summerland, starting the first Baptist church there.
2: Wow, and that's a true story.
1: Oh, yeah.
2: Amazing.
1: Yeah,
2: so people get some real history and culture and entertainment.
1: Yeah, and last year we partnered with True Grain Bakery, and so at four of our five venues, we also had organic baked goods.
2: Oh my gosh, so we're being entertained, organic baked goods, we get to stretch our legs.
1: That's right.
2: I really like this idea for, you know, I always see the women wanting to go to the theater, and the guys are like, oh, yawn. Mm. And this way, you know, for the short attention span people, how much fun is that?
1: We had a play in a barbershop.
2: Yeah.
1: That was like a kind of a mystery play about somebody recognizing somebody, but the person who was getting their haircut didn't recognize the barber, and there'd been this vendetta and revenge. And so they're all very different tones. And yeah, you kind of, you get to land and see the building from a different way. And the play's 10 minutes, and they're performed by local actors or community actors.
2: Nice.
1: But last year we had one of our professional actors who lives in the community, Rourke Critchlow, wrote a play and also performed in it as well. So that was fantastic.
2: Oh, that's amazing. And now these events sell out too, don't they?
1: Yeah. Oh,
2: yeah. So we'll talk about more about where people can get tickets, mm-hmm. but just for listeners to know that this is a really going concern.
1: Well, the Theater Trail, it's part of this kind of thing that's happening in theater at the moment, which is called Intimate Theater. And so the audiences are really, each group is 16 people. And so you're with like a little tour of 16 people and you all do the Theater Trail all together. And then it's like staggered start times. So we have about five groups of 15 people, and that's it. That's all the tickets that we got.
2: Wow. So
1: buy early, people.
2: So when does it open up for people to buy tickets?
1: Yeah. We've got tickets on sale now.
2: Oh, do you?
1: Yes.
2: Okay. I'm going to have to snap some up because I was volunteering, and which I'll still do, but I definitely want to go to more events. I went to a couple, but I want it all.
1: Well, for you, because you want it all. I mean, well, you as a volunteer have certain, you know, perks.
2: Oh.
1: So, you know, do consider volunteering for the Rica Festival. But also this year we're offering for everyone, somebody who does want it all and isn't volunteering with us, we're offering a package, an early bird package.
2: Nice.
1: We're only doing 50 of them though, because it's an experiment for us as we continue to grow. So if you go to the website, which is www.riga, which is R-Y-G-A, fest.ca, then you can see we have our early bird packages. And that's for all our paid events, because we do also have a number of unpaid events, and that's also free events.
2: Nice.
1: And then by donation events as well. And that also is because we want to make sure
2: everybody goes,
1: that we have as many people visiting as possible.
2: You practice what you preach, Heather.
1: I try.
2: It's such a pleasure to know you and interview you. So again, that's Riga Fest, R-Y-G-A Fest, F-E-S-T.
1: Yep.
2: Did I spell that right?
1: Mm-hmm.
2: Dot.
1: C-A.
2: Thank you.
1: My pleasure. We'll do that at the end again as well.
2: That is fun. And, you know, it's something when I researched this, you did something a 10-minute playwriting contest.
1: Yeah.
2: Tell me about that.
1: Well, again, we wanted to just find out more about who was out there, who was interested in writing. And also the 10-minute play format is a great way. It's like a bite-size a doable chunk for people who are thinking like, oh, maybe I can maybe try that. You know, so we had a great response to it. And then we had what we call a blind judge judging. So none of the names of any of the writers were on there. And we had three different judges. One of them is now, Kevin Loring is now the first artistic director of Indigenous Theatre at the National Arts Centre in Ottawa. So, and again, because of his connection with George Riga, he was very happy to be one of our judges for that process. So we did a blind reading. We all voted on them and we figured out who the three top people were. But then we did five readings of them, and we did that on the last Sunday of the festival, and that was a by donation event, and it was packed. We had about 90 people squeezed into the hall, and we read the five plays, and it was a great way to celebrate the creativity that's already there in Summerland. And it exists in spoken word events and also in storytelling as well.
2: The spoken word. So I did. What's that called?
1: Yeah,
2: what do you call it?
1: It's called Outspoken.
2: Outspoken. So I love that. Those were local people.
1: That's right. Yeah.
2: And they were so talented. And these are people that you buy your bread from or, you know,
1: that's
2: and
1: right.
2: I was blown away. And you know what really spoke to me was you had a homeless man recite poetry. What was his name? Do you remember his name?
1: Okay, I'm terrible with names.
2: Okay, don't.
1: But his first name is John.
2: And he's known.
1: Yes, he is. He's a published author now. Yeah, because of Harold Renish, who's a nature writer who also lives in Okanagan, mentored him. And helped him get to the point where
2: his poetry, I have goosebumps, it was so powerful. He gets up on stage, and it's really for those of us that judge people, that's me. you know, you get this guy who clearly looks homeless, gets up on the stage, and then he speaks. And it is so powerful. I was transfixed. And it really is a mix of incredible talent. I really enjoyed him and Sophia Jackson, who works at the True Grain Bakery.
1: Yep.
2: Her poetry is so sweet. If the pain of life is too much for you, just listen to Sophia Jackson. Her poetry is just makes you feel like you're snuggling him with a warm blanket and a hot cup of tea.
1: Yeah.
2: And so I really liked that. I had no idea. That's great. Liked also just sitting at the table talking to the different local people. So it's really a fun event for everybody to experience.
1: And last year, again, we were oversold for that event as well. It was really a wonderful turnout, but we managed to squeeze everybody in. And we also had a guest artist there last year, Donna Michelle St. Bernard, who came to do a storytelling workshop, and she's a Governor General Award-winning writer who we had come as a guest artist, again, to share her experience and knowledge about storytelling. And everyone in the community responded to her incredibly well. And she did some of her spoken word work at Outspoken, and that was also a wonderful part of the evening, too.
2: It was amazing seeing her, and I think, wow, here we are in Summerland experiencing these world-renowned people. Mm-hmm. And I know when I volunteered, I had no idea what I was doing, who I was picking up at the airport. You said, go pick up some people.
1: Yeah.
2: And I pick up two opera singers do opera in Rome. They were talking about their gig that they're doing there, and the pianist who had just flown in from Paris.
1: Yeah.
2: And such incredible talent.
1: Yeah. Yeah.
2: This is not a backwoods program.
1: Well, thank you.
2: No, I'm so blown away. You know, I'm like city girl comes to small town. Mm-hmm. And this is not like this is the best of a small town. Mm-hmm. And there are so many talented people here and that participate. And so now what do you have coming up for
1: 2019?
2: Let's go with the dates. First of all, let's just get those ingrained into people's heads.
1: August 24th to September the 1st.
2: To September the 1st. Okay. So put that on your calendar, everyone.
1: Yeah.
2: And this is like, do not miss this.
1: Do not. So we've got, we're going to do a concert on August 24th. Mm-hmm. Now our titles are a little bit fluid. I'm just finishing off pinning them down right now, but there's a concert on August 24th to celebrate George Riga and also to celebrate our professional artists who are visiting the festival. So that's still a little bit fluid at the moment.
2: Where will that take place?
1: That'll be at Center Stage in Summerland, which is in the high school. But one of the people we've got coming is Wanda Cannon, who some people will know from the CBC television series Heartland.
2: Oh.
1: And who just happens to live up the road in Kelowna. And
2: she's
1: been coming to the festival for the last 3 years. So she's come and share some of George Riga's poetry. And Tanya Riga, who's one of George's children, who has had a wonderful career as a theater professional and teacher and director in Alberta, will be performing a short story by George with a composer, songwriter, David Cereda, who is originally from Edmonton, but was here in Summerland as a teenager. So he's coming back. And they'll be sharing this performance version of one of George's short stories. And David is then going to be doing a singing workshop on the Sunday that will then turn into a concert. I'll come back to this. We'll turn into a concert the following Friday involving a pop-up community choir.
2: This is so much fun.
1: So we've got this celebration of George and our professional artists on the Saturday. That's August 24th. And I'll just talk about the other things we've got in the on Center Stage. The following Friday night, so David Cereda will have done a singing workshop that will create this Summerland pop-up choir. And then on the Friday night, we'll have David, who's an extraordinary folk cabaret singer-songwriter, performing some of his own work, plus doing pieces with the Summerland pop-up choir. That will involve some of the audience too, and maybe some audience participation. And then also on that performance is a really renowned guitarist composer called Ed Henderson. Now, some people will know him as one of the current members of the band Chilliwack.
2: Oh, hello. Yeah. It's like,
1: Yeah, as well. So he's coming and playing some of his own music. He's a brilliant guitarist, and he has stories from, his time on the road as well that he'll be sharing, and also about his creativity and songwriting.
2: Will that be
1: one concert.
2: That's a concert.
1: Yeah.
2: Okay.
1: All that.
2: I'm going for the whole package. Yeah. Keep going. This is amazing.
1: And then on the Saturday night, we're very excited. Iconic Haida artist, activist, and performer, Terry Lynn Williams Davidson will be performing her material, which includes drumming and singing. And she'll be supported by Bill Henderson and Claire Lawrence and a number of other musicians. And of course, Bill Henderson is still active in our Canadian, renowned Canadian band, Chilliwack, as well. So we'll, that will be then a full evening of itself. And they've really come together. They, when I was talking to Bill Henderson about putting this concert together, he said it really started out because Terry Lynn was fascinated by Bill's background and Bill's music, and Bill was completely fascinated with Terry Lynn and her creative process and her extraordinary, she's an extraordinary creator, and poetry, music, performance art. And so they just began to, again, this thing of dialogue. They started having this dialogue, and that then became them creating an evening of music together. So we're incredibly fortunate to have this caliber of artists coming to Performance Ireland.
2: Well, this is what's really hitting me, is that it is an incredibly high caliber of people. And also that this is real Canadiana. I almost feel like the CBC should be filming this, because this is really an expression of what it truly means to be Canadian at every level, whether it's at the very grassroots or at the professional level where you've succeeded and you have an international name for yourself. This festival, Heather, really brings it all together. And I feel it's such a privilege to be a part of it, whether I'm volunteering or to witness it. And I just have such a sense that this is going to become a very large festival.
1: Oh, wow. Thanks. Yeah. But really, it comes back to George, because this was what he was about. He was really very vocal about, for example, theater companies bringing in British directors to run Canadian theater companies. And he talked very passionately about the need for a Canadian theater and a Canadian voice. And I think what he meant by that, really also too, because he was very connected to the Indigenous community, was that we needed to amplify our own voices through the arts, rather than feeling that we needed to have other people come in and tell us how to do things. And so that, I know it might be a bit weird that we're having professional artists come in, but it really is this spirit of dialogue and sharing rather than...
2: Well, that's what I saw, was that you've got professionals coming in, but they're mixing with all levels.
1: That's
2: so
1: right.
2: They're mixing, they're professionals, they're mixing with people that are just getting their feet into it. And then there's just wannabes that are just like, I want to learn how to start writing or be a playwright. Yeah. And then there's people that are spectating. So it's really every single level that you've got, and it's everyone's welcome.
1: Yes, absolutely.
2: There's no sense of privilege or elitism at all.
1: No, that goes back to George, that it's inclusivity. And there are these stories about the Riga household and people, the door being open, kitchen being there. It was this very warm, very vibrant place. But also that people were traveling up to Summerland to visit George, to hang out, to have creative conversations. And so it really is about continuing that legacy or tradition or whatever you want to call it, that energy, that spirit, that drive, desire to have creative conversations. And that's also, when we have creative conversations, that's also about what it means to be a human being, you know, because we're endlessly creative just by being alive, actually. You know, so I think that's really a driving heartbeat in the desire of the festival.
2: And I'm glad again that it is you know, Canadian, from Indigenous to rock and roll stars that have already made it. It's really the whole gamut.
1: And also we're really trying to support our local professional artists too. For example, Mia Harris, who's a wonderful singer here in Penticton. I talked to her about what are you working on? What are you developing that you feel needs airtime, or like, how can we support your creativity as well? And so she has a one-person play that she's developing. So I'm going to be in conversation with her, and we'll do a reading of that play this year at the festival.
2: Okay, and it's also so very interesting. Now, I know you need volunteers.
1: Yes, we do.
2: And you, like you call, say, let's get involved. Yeah. And I'm just going to read. This is from your website. This sounds so much fun. Okay. fun ways to get involved with the Riga Arts Festival. Farmers Market Kiosk. Help backstage, register workshop attendees, distribute posters, sell tickets, make a video, greet visitors, billets for artists. And it says go to Riga Fest, that's RYGAFEST.ca, and click on Get Involved, because it's really important. This is such a great festival.

0: volunteers last year, and the volunteers to me are the thing that make the festival, really, because we couldn't do it without our volunteers, and that's our board, you know, down to the people who go to buy paint sticks.
1: Teresa. Well, I have to say that it was really fun working with everybody. Mm-hmm. You treat us very well. Mm-hmm. There's even a party for the volunteers.
0: Yes, and this time we're gonna. I'm really aiming for us to have a Sunday party on Sunday, so it'd be ice cream.
1: Nice. That is nice. And you guys were really respectful of my time. I said I can work in 4-hour segments, and you worked around that perfectly.
0: Mm. Yeah.
1: So now, is there any other areas that we might have missed there?
0: I think you've done a great job. Mm-hmm. Thank you for looking at the website to get that information.
1: Well, I just love the cluster of it. You know, it's like, this is fun. Like, who doesn't want to help backstage? You know, maybe you're a person who wants to get into theater or,
0: absolutely.
1: You know, and learn things or, you know, make a video. Maybe there's someone out there who's creative and wants to volunteer their time.
0: We would love that.
1: You know, and take pictures and just document the event.
0: Yes, yes. Anyone who has a high resolution camera would be really gratefully. We'd be grateful for those photos. I mean, and also billeting is incredibly important. For example, Ed Henderson, who was here a couple of years ago, they had a great time. And so we're hoping that we can billet Ed Henderson again with the same. He basically said, I had such a great time. Is it possible that I can stay with him again? And also nice. 2 years ago, we had a recently arrived Syrian theater person, Ahmed Mire, come and do a play called Adrenaline, which was about his first New Year's Eve in Canada. Well, we introduced he and Majdi Boumatar, who is the director, to the Syrian community and the new Canadians in the Okanagan. Ahmed's coming back this year to do research to create a play inspired by those stories.
1: Wow.
0: So he'll be here for 2 weeks as a resident artist. And then at the end of the festival, he and I will sit down and share where we are in the creative process with anyone who wants to come along to that. So and David Serrata is also going to be working with me doing research on the agricultural community in the Okanagan to look at developing a piece about that. So those are just that's a whole other layer of how the festival is beginning to
1: generate
0: culture as well as presenting culture.
1: It is generating culture. That's really amazing. Mm-hmm. Now you said something about your website. You're getting a new website.
0: Yes, we are. Yes, so it'll just be a shiny, glossier version. And the other thing I just want to mention is, so we'll have all the programming there. I haven't been very good at promoting the programming, Teresa. We've been having too much fun talking.
1: let's talk about that.
0: Oh, okay. And I'll come back. And also the workshops on there, because we have creative workshops and author readings. Oh, and spoken word events.
1: Oh my God.
0: So yeah, more programming. Should we talk more programming?
1: What do you want?
0: Oh, well, we mentioned the concerts that are at Center Stage. We've talked about Outspoken.
1: Let's talk about the workshops. You did some amazing workshops last year.
0: Yeah, yeah. So, and readings. So we're just confirming all of our readings. But again, the quality of the people that we've been able to attract for our size and of festival was fantastic. We had former Chief Bev Sellers come last year. That was a very powerful, her reading from her nonfiction book. And Harold Renish, this wonderful nature writer, sharing his experience. So this year, I can't reveal the names just yet, but it's quite a wide range of authors who are coming from nonfiction through to fantasy.
1: Ooh.
0: Perhaps that's what we're aiming for. But in our workshops, there will be a singing workshop. David Serrata will do singing, but it won't be just about how to sing. It will also be sharing folk music and also, again, what we call these call and response songs. And those people who participate in that will then have the opportunity to be in this concert the following Friday. We'll have Ahmed Mire leading a workshop about devising theater.
1: What's that mean?
0: Oh, so devising theater is a different way of creating the dialogue that you have in a play. So instead of sitting down at your typewriter or your computer, you're up on your feet and you're improvising dialogue and then that can turn into the script. So it's a physical way of
1: being creative on your feet.
0: Yeah. Exactly. And we're going to be having a poetry or writing workshop. We're just figuring that out.
1: And is that for anybody?
0: Yeah, absolutely. Again, there'll be about 15 or 16 places for that.
1: Okay.
0: And then our last one, which I'm super excited about, is a smartphone film workshop.

0: So we've got Eric Thompson, who's a videographer who lives, and oh gosh, I'm so sorry. I've just blanked on his name. It starts with a B. Brendan. I believe it's Brendan. Sorry, Brendan, if it's not Brendan. We'll be working together. So you've got your smartphone. These are fantastically powerful tools.
1: Yes.
0: So we're going to share with people of all ages. We want to encourage a wide demographic for this workshop to learn how to make films on your smartphone.
1: That is amazing. I would like to take that one.
0: And then, yeah, please do. And then the following week, wherever people end up with their smartphone films, we will share those. So we've got a little slot for that the following weekend. So you can know nothing about it on the first weekend and then show your film on the second weekend.
1: This is so creative. how do you think of all these? Like, how do you, Heather, put this together? How do you think of these people? Like, to come to the event, do you know them? Do you pick them out of a hat? Like, how does this happen? Or is it just serendipity?
0: Oh, I think it's like being slightly like a hunter-gatherer. You know, like you're kind of always on the
1: lookout.
0: On the lookout.
1: For is it
0: like,
1: moving?
0: Is it, oh, that looks tasty. Yum, let's have that. But also it's creating a beautiful buffet, you know, and it is that inclusive menu, as it were. So, you know, if you're thinking about it in terms of food, it's like taking care of your gluten-free people and your carnivores and your, you know, everybody in between. And so it's the same kind of thing in terms of programming. You really want to have at least one thing that's going to interest somebody, you know, interest people. But hopefully we're creating enough what we'll call cross-pollination that we have people like you, Teresa, who are like, I want it all.
1: Yes.
0: So, yeah. And I think that's the fun part of the programming puzzle.
1: Nice. Well, so Heather, just a couple more questions if you've got it in you.
0: Yeah, sure.
1: So this is quite a huge role for you. It's quite an enormous role. Mm-hmm. And I think we've touched on it before, but is there any personal stories you'd like to share of what inspires you?
0: Oh, sure. What inspires me?
1: Because something must, because this is a huge job for you. I watched you work last year and you're really phenomenal. You do so many things and you keep a good attitude. And I know it's not always easy and you get it done. You get the job done and you perform and get it done. So there must be something really inspiring you. And I'm just wondering.
0: Well, I think it really does go back to this element of my values. I believe that creativity is a value. I believe that creativity and dialogue through creativity helps us understand more about our shared values and our shared humanity. And I get very passionate and excited about creating spaces and places and opportunities for people to engage in that process. So whether it's through the smartphone, smartphone film workshop, or coming to see Terry Lynn Williams Davidson, or Ed Henderson, or David Serrata, or whatever that is, that really that's at the heart of it. What the process is spaces and places and programming that helps us celebrate our shared humanity, and that I find deeply inspiring. Because when I get to discover more about the people I'm sat across or the people who are with me in that experience, I'm inspired by them. I'm inspired by people. And people are just continually amazing to me. And that's what keeps me going.
1: Nice. So you're really getting feedback from the participants and from the performers and the volunteers. Everyone's really on a happy in a happy place.
0: And hopefully. And the audience, too. And so, for example, last year with the opera piece that we did, The Ecstasy of Rita Jo, which was, inspired by George's play. When I try to really be present and be able to hear people and listen to them, particularly after they come out of seeing one of our performances. And I ended up just, people came out and I just hugged people. Yes. I just stood there. People kept coming out and needing a hug because they were deeply affected by the story.
1: If they didn't know what they were getting into, it was so powerful.
0: Yeah.
1: And the performers were amazing.
0: Yeah. So so it was like, well, there's my feedback, they wanted to give a hug and receive a hug. And so that that there was an exchange there. There was a dialogue about shared humanity, and they a story about someone else's untimely death and unfortunate circumstances were revealed through them seeing that piece. And so that's part of the beauty of it.
1: Well, so let's go over the dates again. It's August 24th to September 1st.
0: Yes.
1: The Riga Arts Festival. And again, let's go with the website.
0: www.rygafforfreddyest.ca. 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
1: Well, Heather, it's just been a blast speaking with you here today.
0: Thank you.
1: And I really, really look forward to August and seeing what's going to happen. We're going to have a lot of fun.
0: Tons of fun. Check out the website. See you soon. Thank you. Okay, bye.
1: Bye. Thank you, Heather Davis, for speaking about the Riga Arts Festival in Summerland. I enjoyed learning how George Riga's values helped to guide this engaging arts festival. I feel elevated, educated, and proud to be Canadian when I participate in this festival. 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There are many events to take in during RigaFest: music, live theater, and spoken word. There is something for everyone, from a free hootenanny outdoors to the center stage theater and the music of iconic Haida artist Terry Lynn Williams Davidson, who is joined by members of the band Chilliwack, Bill Henderson, and Claire Lawrence. Together, they play a sophisticated bluesy jazz. So get your tickets early because many events sell out. Or try volunteering for the Riga Arts Festival. I picked up opera singers at the airport last year and had a blast getting to know them. Who knew that volunteering could be so much fun? Once again, the festival runs August 24th to September 1st. 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We are located in the Cannery Building in Penticton. 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
1: People, we get people like you and people of freedom that is threatened with justice. That's why I'm back. I owe this to my community. To again, people of freedom like JPP and other organizations who did great work standing for justice.
0: The head of Milwaukee's largest mosque is still at risk of deportation, despite being freed last month from an ICE jail after 80 days. Salah Sarsour, a green card holder of over 30 years, born in the occupied West Bank, says he's targeted for his speech in support of Palestinian rights. He'll join us today from Wisconsin. Then Palestinian rights activist and Columbia University graduate student Mohsen Madawi. He's also facing deportation. A three-judge federal appeals panel has just overturned a lower court ruling that freed him from ICE detention last year, just before his graduation.
2: This is not just my case, but it is a driving to a deep question about the heart of this country that is related to the Constitution. And the question that is at stake, do we believe in the rule of law according to the Constitution, or do we believe in the rule of whoever is in power?
0: Mohsen Madawi would join us from Vermont. And we speak to the Israeli-American genocide scholar Omer Bartov. His latest warning: if the plans that are currently being elaborated for Gaza go forward, genocide may come to be seen by some nations as the legitimate and lucrative extension of politics by other means, unquote. All that and more coming up. Welcome to Democracy Now!, democracynow.org, the War and Peace Report. I'm Amy Goodman. The Republican-led House of Representatives has approved a $95 billion budget framework to fund the U.S. war in Iran while pressuring states to adopt new restrictions on voting. The framework outlines $73 billion in additional funding for war and intelligence gathering, $12 billion in farm aid, $10 billion for a fund aimed at incentivizing states to adopt core components of the Save America Act, including a voter ID requirement for in-person voting. Millions of citizens who lack easy access to the bill's required forms of documentation could be at risk of disenfranchisement. The House approved the framework by a vote of 216 to 214. With all Democrats present casting votes in opposition. Three Democrats were absent or did not record a vote. This is Washington Congressmember Pramila Jayapal.
3: Months after Hegseth claimed victory, Iran continued to strike American assets in the Middle East, kill American service members, and close the Straits of Hormuz. The administration has clearly gotten us into a war that they have no clue how to get us out of. Americans deserve a clear strategy, not shifting explanations that change by the day. They deserve thoughtful diplomacy, not tweets like the one that the president just released today.
0: Congresswoman Jayapal was referring to Trump's Truth Social post, reading, quote, "From this point forward, anytime the Islamic Republic of Iran shoots at a ship in the Strait of Hormuz, whether it is be by missile, rocket, drone, or any other device or weapon, the United States will bomb and destroy one bridge or power plant, including those located next to or in the capital city of Tehran," the president wrote. Iran's foreign minister Abbas Araghchi responded on social media, quote, "Our defense doctrine is clear, eye for an eye. Any aggression against Iran, including our infrastructure, will compel a powerful and decisive response," unquote. The war of words came as the U.S. bombed Iran for a 12th consecutive night. Iranian officials reported a U.S. missile attack on a passenger terminal at a border crossing into Iraq killed two people and wounded 11 others. Separately, the U.S. struck sites across southern Iran, including Bushehr, Avaz, Jask, Andimeshk, and Sidik. Iran responded with fresh missile and drone attacks on Kuwait, Jordan, and Bahrain, where U.S. forces are based. Iran's Islamic Revolutionary Guard Corps announced it had stopped three oil tankers from passing through the Strait of Hormuz. It said in a statement one of the ships exploded and caught fire before the other two reversed course. Meanwhile, in Yemen, Iran-allied Houthi fighters announced they attacked two Saudi oil tankers in the Red Sea. A Saudi news agency later confirmed one ship was on fire. Oil prices climbed on the news to nearly $100 a barrel. Secretary of State Marco Rubio is defending President Trump's agreement to provide Saudi Arabia with a civilian nuclear program using U.S. technology. Rubio spoke on the sidelines of the ASEAN summit in the Philippines.
4: I'll let the agreement speak for itself. Suffice it to say that any agreement that we're going to make with any country in the world on civil nuclear energy is going to be one that will have safeguards in place to ensure that it can't be turned into a weapons program. And one of the best safeguards is to make sure that American technology and American companies are the ones that are involved in doing it.
0: The deal is likely worth tens of billions of dollars to U.S. nuclear energy companies like Westinghouse, whose reactors produce plutonium as a byproduct. Non-proliferation experts warn that waste could be reprocessed for use in nuclear warheads. James Acton of the Carnegie Endowment for International Peace wrote, quote, if true, this is tantamount to the United States giving up on non-proliferation, unquote. Here in New York, a federal judge has set a trial date of June 1st of next year for former Venezuelan President Nicolas Maduro and his wife Celia Flores, a former member of Venezuela's National Constituent Assembly. Maduro and his wife Flores were abducted by the U.S. military during a raid of their compound in Caracas, January. They appeared in a Manhattan courtroom on Wednesday, where they denied charges of drug trafficking. Meanwhile, demonstrators gathered outside the courthouse, protesting both for and against U.S. intervention in Venezuela.
5: The United States does not have the interests of the Venezuelan people in mind. All it wants is the oil. It wants the natural resources. That's all it's interested in.
0: More details are emerging about the fatal shooting of Lorenzo Salgado Araujo by ICE agents in Houston, Texas, July 7th. According to the written statements of two witnesses who were in the van when he was shot dead, two unmarked vehicles struck them from behind and the side, forcing their vehicle to come to a halt. Daniel Tirado Pantoja, a passenger in the back of the van, said, quote, Lorenzo had come to a full stop while the agents fired, unquote. Jose Trinidad Rojas Pliego, who was also in the back of the van, confirmed the account, saying, quote, when Lorenzo stopped the van, the officer shot him anyway, unquote. Lorenzo Salgado Araujo was an immigrant from Mexico who'd lived in the United States for 30 years. He's the father of three sons who are all U.S. citizens. The Miami Herald reports a 28-year-old Mexican national killed during an encounter with ICE last week was in the United States on a tourist visa and had arrived in Florida just 2 days before his death. Juan Jairo Coronia Duran had traveled from Guanajuato, Mexico, to Atlanta in June to visit family and friends before visiting Florida for a beach holiday. He was killed by a semi-truck while fleeing immigration officials after they approached him at a gas station near St. Augustine. Coronia Duran is among four ICE-related deaths that occurred in less than 1 week. On Capitol Hill, Democrats on the House Homeland Security Committee Wednesday pressed ICE officials about body cameras, vehicle stops and training in the wake of ICE-related killings of immigrants. The public hearing came after ICE officials told lawmakers in a closed-door briefing that there have been 56 complaints of excessive force against ICE agents. 32 were cleared, with just one ICE agent referred for disciplinary action. This is Democratic Congressmember Jamie Raskin.
6: Since the administration took office, more than 50 people have died in ICE custody. More have died in custody in 2025 than in any year in the last two decades. The rate of death in ICE custody is spiking because the conditions are simply worse than they've ever been before. ICE and DHS traffic in lawless violence, propaganda, and disinformation to mask all the corruption and cruelty, which are the daily bread of the system.
0: In Madison, Wisconsin, protests erupted Wednesday after local police shot dead a black man, in broad daylight and in front of witnesses. The shooting occurred early in the afternoon of Madison's Marquette neighborhood, just 2 miles from the state capitol. Police say they were responding to a report of a person allegedly checking parked vehicles when they confronted the man on his bicycle, who later fled the scene. After they tracked him down, an armed struggle ensued when the man allegedly pulled out a knife and attacked an officer. Bystander video shows officers struggling with the man before he's tasered and kicked to the ground and held down with his knee. An officer then fires his gun at the man at close range. Urban Triage, a Madison-based black community advocacy group, said, quote, "Another black man is dead on a Madison street, and our community watched him die before we even knew his name. That's the cruelty of state violence," they said. In Italy, protests erupted after the death of a Moroccan-born man in police custody. Abdurrahim Fakir, a 42-year-old immigrant business owner, was pinned to the ground by police, and his last moments were captured and circulated widely on social media. The footage shows two officers holding him down as he screams for help in Italian. A third man holds his feet as he's bound. Fakir continues screaming until he is unconscious. Police in Bologna said dozens of officers were injured and 6 vehicles were damaged after the protests as demonstrators vandalized shop windows and set dumpsters on fire. This is Fakir's niece.
7: We will continue to demand a truth for him and for our family so that no one else ever has to go through what he went through. Thank you all from the bottom of my heart. Thank you.
0: In the United States, the Republican-led House Ways and Means Committee has subpoenaed Breakthrough News, demanding the independent online news outlet hand over internal communications and financial records. Breakthrough News says it's being targeted over its coverage of U.S. mass deportations, ICE abuses, Cuba and Palestine solidarity, and U.S. foreign policy. Breakthrough News has launched a fundraiser to pay for legal expenses. In a statement, it said, quote, "For years, Republican lawmakers have painted a target on our backs, falsely claiming our political views and reporting are part of some foreign plot," unquote. And New York City Mayor Zoran Mamdani announced he does not have the authority to arrest Israeli Prime Minister Benjamin Netanyahu when he arrives in New York to attend the UN General Assembly in September. Instead, the mayor urged federal authorities to enforce an ICC arrest warrant for the Israeli leader. This is Mayor Mamdani in a video.
8: "As I've said, I agree with the ICC that Benjamin Netanyahu should be arrested and tried for his crimes, as I do for anyone else charged by the ICC. My administration has reviewed every avenue available under applicable law to determine whether New York City could execute the International Criminal Court's arrest warrant if Benjamin Netanyahu came here. It is clear that we do not have the independent legal authority to enforce this warrant. The federal government, however, does, and I call on them to join the ICC and execute this warrant."
0: Mayor Mamdani's video has been viewed on X more than 80 million times. Later in the broadcast, we will speak with the Israeli-born genocide scholar Omer Bartov. And those are some of the headlines. This is Democracy Now!, democracynow.org, The War and Peace Report. I'm Amy Goodman.
9: And I'm Nermeen Sheikh. Welcome to our listeners and viewers across the country and around the world. On March 30th, on a morning like any other in my hometown of Milwaukee, a man in plain clothes emerged from a car speeding toward me, a handgun visible at his side, and asked, "Are you Salah Sarsour?" Within minutes, nearly a dozen cars and some 20 agents, masked, plain clothes, one flashing a U.S. Immigration and Customs Enforcement badge, converged on me and informed me that I was under arrest. These are the words of Salah Sarsour, president of the Milwaukee Islamic Society, published by USA earlier this week. Sarsour, who is Palestinian, has been in a protracted deportation battle since that day, despite being a legal permanent resident of the United States for over 30 years. Following his arrest, Sarsour was detained in an ICE jail for 80 days. Sarsour's lawyers say he's being targeted for deportation by the federal government over his advocacy for Palestinian human rights. Attorneys for DHS, the Department of Homeland Security, are claiming Sarsour was arrested for allegedly lying on his 1993 green card application about a conviction in Israeli military courts when he was a teenager in the occupied West Bank. In June, a district judge appointed by President Trump agreed with Sarsour's attorneys, saying they had, quote, presented a substantial claim of First Amendment retaliation and that Sarsour's detention was unlawful. He was released and reunited with his family, which includes 6 children and 9 grandchildren, all of whom are U.S. citizens.
0: But that ruling has no bearing on his deportation case. On Wednesday, a federal immigration judge heard arguments in deportation proceedings for Salah Sarsour. Those proceedings continue next week. In a USA Today op-ed, Salah Sarsour wrote, quote, as a national leader supporting some of the largest and longest standing grassroots organizations for Palestinian rights, my arrest marked a serious escalation in the Trump administration's repression agenda. This is not just an attack against me and others working for Palestinian freedom. It's an attempt to dismantle the very values we profess as a nation. For more, we go to Wisconsin, where we're joined by Salah Sarsour himself. Thanks so much for being with us. When we were in Milwaukee on Mother's Day, one person after another came up to us to say, do you know about Salah Sarsour? You had been jailed for more than a month at that point. Can you describe further what happened to you, how you were approached, and what your detention was like?
10: Good morning. Thank you very much for having me this morning with you guys. I really appreciate that. Actually, as you mentioned in your report, in March 30th, it was the day when I was very surprised when ICE agents came toward me with guns and they asked to arrest me in that day. And they took me immediately to Chicago, then to Indiana facility. And that day, by the way, this morning, I was supposed to take my mom to her doctor appointment. And I honestly thought they are mistaken. They just, they're supposed to take someone else and they came toward me. But unfortunately, after a while, I felt like I was targeted, as you mentioned in the report, because my activism and because I'm standing with just causes and I'm practicing my free speech. And I felt the Trump administration targeting me for that.
9: And Salah, could you just lay out what exactly is the U.S. government alleging?
10: Actually, they came after me for some very old accusations. Even the federal judge clearly released me from all those accusations. It's just like, again, as I mentioned, it just like it was a very tough experience and a kind of a bad memory journey with the ICE detention for no reason but my activism and my free of speech. And I really felt like if it happened to me, it could happen to anyone because, as you mentioned even in your report, I'm a businessman, family man, someone who build bridges with faiths and other communities and working to build a society. So I was asking all the time why the government targets me and why I'm here in this inmate facility in Indiana. There is no reason for that.
9: And you also wrote, Salah, in your USA Today piece, quote, aspects of my confinement were hauntingly reminiscent of my experience growing up under a brutal Israeli military occupation in the West Bank, where we became accustomed to violent, humiliating treatment at the hands of Israeli soldiers. As a child of 15, I was imprisoned for 2 years on charges that included throwing stones and was subjected to intimidation, coercive interrogation tactics, and threats of rape. So could you elaborate on that and the fact that you felt this was reminiscent to your time in Israeli custody, your time here in ICE detention?
10: Yes, actually, in ICE detention, as you mentioned, it brought to me this bad memories when my childhood, when I was under the Israeli, actually, military occupation and Israeli military rules in Palestine, in West Bank. So I never thought in my life that I will see such facility in the United States here. With all this kind of bad treatment. So immediately, as I mentioned, it brought me this memories, what I went through as a child when they arrested me from my house, when the Israeli soldiers came and arrested me and make me go through 2 years at least in a prison for one reason, that I'm a Palestinian, that's all.
0: And you also talk about what you had to sign when you were held. You were held for almost 2 years by the Israeli authorities when you were a teenager?
10: Yes, I went through two experiences in prison in Palestine, one of them 2 years, actually. And this not only me. As you know, as Palestinian, we live under Israeli occupation, military occupation, and there is no equal rights there. So thousands and thousands of Palestinian children, they went through this experience, actually.
0: When I was in Milwaukee, as I mentioned, in May, I spoke to Jody Melamed, a member of Jewish Voice for Peace Milwaukee. She talked about how many in the Jewish community organized for your release. This is what she said.
11: As Jewish Voice for Peace, we know him to be an amazing human being, a doer of mitzvahs. He's like the papa bear of our Palestinian solidarity movement. We love him. We need him back. His case also represents Jews really standing against the weaponizing of the immigration system in the name of anti-Semitism. We have 8,000 signatures on Ben the Ark letter. We have hundreds of signatures from Wisconsin Jews. So Jews for whom the red line is the First Amendment are really coming together, and we're going to have a big vigil for him.
0: So that was Jody Melamed of Jewish Voice for Peace, Milwaukee. When you got out of ICE detention, you thanked, among others, JVP, Jewish Voice for Peace. You also greeted your newest grandchild, who was born while you were jailed. You're the father of six, grandfather of nine. Can you talk about what the solidarity meant and what it meant to be apart from your family?
10: I mean, thanks God, there is many great people, people of values, like Jewish Voice of Peace, other people of faith, Christian, Muslims, Jewish, who works together, like always, to stand with justice. And this means a lot to me, and especially for someone who's going through an unjust situation. And as you mentioned, like, I'm a family man, living with my children, and all my children, by the way, my six children, they finished colleges here in Wisconsin. And I have nine grandchildren. All of them are American citizens. I have my mother. She's 85 years old. She really need me for her support, daily support. So someone living this kind of life, I never imagined myself living like in a prison in the States. It was never like even an idea in my mind to think about it. And as you mentioned, like my daughter Sundus, actually, she had my number nine grandchildren, which is her fourth child, coming while I was in Indiana prison. And it was a very difficult timing for me, actually.
9: So, Salah, can you explain what comes next now?
10: I mean, first of all, I really like to thank all media outlets and all community members, leaders, organizations, people of faith, people of values, who's standing with me, and this what give me support. And this make me continue the fight to stay with my family, with my children, with people I love. So I have a great, actually, legal team who's working hard to keep me here and to win this fight. And I have a big hope after the federal judge actually released me from the prison. And clearly he highlighted that, as you mentioned, I'm a community person, a family person, a legal resident since 32 years, someone who stands with just causes, and he highlight my freedom of speech. So this give me hope in the system, and this give me hope that I will go through like a fair treatment, and it will end me free and back working to my family and my community who relies on me.
0: Well, Salah Sasour, we will continue to follow your case. President of the Islamic Society of Milwaukee, the largest mosque community in Wisconsin, and a national board member of American Muslims for Palestine. We'll link to your op-ed in USA Today, headlined, ICE Detain Me for 80 Days. America's silence is no longer an option. Coming up, Palestinian rights activist, Columbia University graduate student Mohsen Madawi. He is also facing deportation. A three-judge federal appeals panel has just overturned a lower court ruling that freed him from ICE detention last year, just before his Columbia graduation. Stay with us.

0: Inside My Head by Sove the Second from Boise, Idaho. This is Democracy Now!, democracynow.org, The War and Peace Report. I'm Amy Goodman with Nermeen Sheikh.
1: We turn now to the case of another Palestinian green card holder, an activist born under Israeli occupation, who's also at risk of deportation from the U.S. after speaking out for Palestinian human rights. Mohsen Madawi is a Columbia University graduate student. Last year, masked and hooded ICE agents detained him when he appeared for what he believed would be a final naturalization interview in Vermont. He was held for 16 days before a judge ordered his release. Then, on Tuesday, a three-judge federal appeals panel overturned the lower court ruling that had freed Madawi from ICE custody. The ruling comes 2 months after the U.S. Board of Immigration Appeals reinstated deportation proceedings against him.
0: After his release from ICE custody last year, Mohsen Madawi returned to Columbia University and graduated with a bachelor's degree in philosophy. He's now a graduate student at Columbia. In addition to his Palestine advocacy, Mohsen is also the former president of Columbia University's Buddhist Association. Mohsen Madawi joins us now from Vermont, and we're joined by Nathan Fried Wessler, deputy director of the ACLU's Speech Privacy and Technology Project, one of the legal team representing Mohsen. We welcome you both to Democracy Now! Mohsen, if you could start off by sharing your reaction to the three-judge panel overturning a lower court ruling that you should be freed from detention. The judge at the time who freed you was defiant, especially when the federal government threatened to arrest you if you crossed state lines, yet you had to go come back to New York to graduate from Columbia. And he said you should be not only allowed to graduate, but talk to anyone you wanted to, et cetera. But now a federal judge ruling has overturned that decision.
2: Good morning, Amy and Nermeen, and to your audience. This decision is very disappointing and, on a personal level, heart-wrenching because I put my trust in the court and I continue to believe in the legal and in the court system in America. Nevertheless, I feel still hopeful, optimistic, and resolved and determined to achieve justice for myself and for millions of people in this country, whether if they are green card holders or students, international students, whose this action actually is chilling their speech and creating more fear among the community that they know that the government can punish them and arrest them, detain them, and deport them possibly. Just because the government disagree with their speech. And this is what I'm fighting for. I'm fighting for justice, to be able to speak my truth, and to be able to say, stop the ongoing genocide against my people. Enough is enough. Palestinian people deserve to have safety, freedom, and equal rights between the river and the sea. And this government is trying to silence me, targeting me, like what we heard from Brother Salah Sarsour. Also, solidarity to him.
1: So, Nathan Fried Wessler, you are on Mohsen's legal team. If you could talk about what this ruling means and explain what a habeas petition is.
3: Yeah, habeas petition is one of the oldest forms of legal process we have. It dates from the 1200s in England as a way to give judges the power to release people from unjust or unconstitutional or illegal detention. Immediately after Mohsen was seized by immigration agents last year, his legal team filed a writ of habeas corpus in federal court. And within just a couple weeks, a federal judge looked at the case and ordered him released, saying that there was strong reason to believe that this detention was in violation of his First Amendment rights. That's critical, because otherwise what the government wants is to be able to hold people, non-citizens, in immigration detention facilities for months or years while the very slow immigration court process plays out, to silence people by putting them behind bars just because the Secretary of State or some other high-level official doesn't like what they say. That is just textbook censorship, and the First Amendment doesn't allow it. And it's critical that judges have the power to get people out of jail in that situation. And unfortunately, this panel of an appeals court this week overturned the district court judge's ruling and said that actually federal court judges do not have the power to let people out of detention in this circumstance. Instead, Mohsen and people like him are supposed to go to immigration court before judges who aren't actually independent judges. They're employees of the executive branch in a process that takes a very long time.
0: You mean immigration judges?
3: Immigration judges are, right? Go through that process, and then at the end of that process, finally see a federal judge and make your First Amendment arguments. That's just not tenable in a democracy. There's no way to get back the time that someone has spent locked up in prison in retaliation for their speech.
1: And if you could talk about, you mentioned the Secretary of State Rubio's memo last year. If you could explain what specifically it said and what section of the Immigration and Nationality Act it relied on.
3: Yeah, there's an old section of federal immigration law that gives the government the power to exclude or deport people who are posing a serious threat to American foreign policy. And that's what the Secretary of State invoked as to Mohsen. But he invoked it based solely on Mohsen's lawful speech. This two-page memo that the Secretary of State signed makes that very clear. It's only based on his lawful speech, his advocacy as a student at Columbia University about the rights of Palestinians and justice in Palestine. That cannot stand next to the First Amendment to the Constitution, which protects everybody's freedom of speech, including non-citizens. If you're in the country, you are protected.
1: So in other words, that is that explicitly in the Constitution that First Amendment rights are granted also simply to people who live in the U.S. or people who are U.S. green card holders or people who hold visas?
3: The First Amendment protects the right of the people, not U.S. citizens. And federal courts, including the Supreme Court, going back well into the last century, have said over and over that that includes non-citizens. And Mohsen has been a lawful permanent resident, a green card holder, for more than a decade. Right? He is deeply rooted in the United States. If there's anyone who deserves the protections of this part of the Constitution, it's someone like Mohsen, who's part of the community, who's adding his voice to vital debates of the day.
0: And Mohsen Madawi, can you talk about the day you were taken? When you were you were beyond green card holder. You were going for final approval to become a U.S. citizen. Can you talk about the day you were called to Vermont and you appeared for that final naturalization interview and what happened to you there?
2: This is the message that the government is trying to send to everyone who's considering to become a citizen. That after you believe in the Constitution and the promise that it has, and when you say, I believe that I want to belong to this country, this is the community that I have been in for a while, I rooted here, I created life here, and I decided to apply for my citizenship, to become a citizen of this country. And when I was asked if I'm willing to protect and defend the Constitution of this country, by the end of my interview, I was handcuffed, detained, and thrown in prison just because I spoke up for Palestine. Now, what is ironic is I am still holding up the pledge that I did not take, because everything I am doing right now, fighting in the courts, I'm not fighting only for myself and for my freedom. I'm fighting because I believe in the Constitution of this country. Because I believe that the First Amendment is called and named the First Amendment for a reason. It's not the second, it's not the third. It protects the pillars of democracy to be able to express yourself, the freedom of expression. And as Nate has mentioned, I was tested on basically a questionnaire that's provided by the immigration branch. And one of the questions on those tests was who has the right to the First Amendment, and it is stated there and still there. I checked it out the other time, and it says everybody in this country. But this is not the only dangerous thing, Amy. I think what I shared is this is a legal error. I'm going to share a bit why. Because in the Declaration of the Independence of this country, what they say, the right that all men are created equal and they have the right to life, liberty, and pursuit of happiness. What is the right to liberty? Is exactly against what is happening right now, which is unjust detention and targeting of me. And also think of the other DNA, something baked in the constitution of this country, which is what Alexander Hamilton established. We're talking 1788, Article 78, and it's creating separation between the branches of the judicial branch and the executive branch to prevent abuse of power. What the government is doing right now, abusing the system of immigration, and we saw that evident. The judge who dismissed my case back, I believe, in March, was fired by the executive branch. And they see all of these abuses that are taking place. So this is why it's dangerous. And the last point I want to drive here is habeas corpus itself is also in the Constitution. If you check Article 1, Section 9, habeas corpus is there to protect constitutional rights such as this one. So this decision is undermining the basic freedoms here. And if they can do it to me, if they can intimidate me, detain me, put me in deportation, throw me in prison, they can do it to anybody in this country. And this is, again, connecting injustice in this country and injustice in Palestine. It's the same fight. They're trying to create different tiers of rights.
0: I want to quickly ask, you were former president of the Columbia Buddhist Association, Columbia undergrad. When you walked across the graduation line on the stage, we were covering you, your class, many stood up and gave you a standing ovation as you walked across the stage. Has Columbia spoken up for you?
2: I think that Colombia has, it needs like, it's in a situation of unconscious existence in terms of administration. Not only that, the community that knew me acknowledged my contribution and acknowledged Palestinian rights. That's why thousands of students at Colombia has protested for Palestinian rights. But also the majority of this country right now sympathize with Palestine and don't want to support the Israeli genocide and apartheid. So Colombia has not supported me in any way possible. And not only Colombia, but also the mayor of New York City, who it's heartwarming to see that he's standing against Netanyahu and advocating for his arrest. But at the same time, he has not shared anything about my case. This decision was issued in New York City in the Second Circuit to a New York resident. And according to Zohran Mamdani, anyone who lives in New York is a New Yorker and deserves to be free and to live there. And I haven't heard anything from him. I hope that we can hear something from him about this.
0: I wanted to also ask Nathan Fried Wessler, the three-judge panel that ruled 3-0 to overturn the judge's decision who released Mohsen. The lead attorney is Deborah Livingston. She is a member of the Columbia Law School Factory. She's a law professor at Mohsen's university. Your thoughts on this?
3: Well, I think she and the other two members of the panel had just an incredibly crabbed, narrow understanding of the First Amendment and the right of habeas corpus. This case is not over. We'll be taking it to the full Second Circuit. That was a three-judge panel. The full set of judges can overturn that. That's right. And we'll be going there to make our arguments yet again that without robust access to the federal courts, when you've been thrown in jail in retaliation for your First Amendment rights, we just cannot have a functioning constitutional system. The judges who ruled this week gave that set of important principles incredibly short shrift, and that's not the end of the story. And I think it's important to acknowledge, too, that, first, the federal government came for people speaking out about Palestine, but that's not where it's ended, and that's not where it's going to end. Just a few weeks ago, we learned about a man named Beto Corral, a Colombian immigrant, an asylum seeker, who was thrown into immigration detention because the Secretary of State didn't like that he was criticizing a right-wing presidential candidate in Colombia. There's going to be no end to the kinds of retaliation against protected core First Amendment political advocacy and speech if the courts don't shut it down now.
1: And Mohsen, just to go back to something that you mentioned earlier, I mean, your family is still living in a refugee camp in the West Bank, and you've drawn an analogy between what's happening to you in the U.S. and what Israel does to Palestinians when they speak up. If you could elaborate on that, and also the fact when this deportation order was given, you were not going to be deported back to Palestine, but to Jordan.
2: That's right, Nermeen, and thank you for the question. My family still lives under the apartheid system in the West Bank in a refugee camp where I was born and raised as a third generation. To this day, since 1948, my family are not only denied their right of return to their lands, but also they are denied their basic human rights. I lost a number of family members, and I'm talking since October 7th, four cousins in the West Bank. And in the second intifada, I lost my uncle and my two other cousins. I lost my best friend in front of my eyes. And people are still suffering on a daily basis. The settler attacks are intensifying, the military violent occupation. And we heard from Salah Sarsour, who's roughly the age of my father. So I can imagine my father in his shoes. And to confirm his experience, my father and all of my uncles and most of our male neighbors in the refugee camp were arrested when they were teenagers and kids by the Israeli occupation. So what is this government doing right now and this administration? One, they are continuing to support the genocide and the apartheid system that Israel is imposing on the Palestinian people. Two, they are coming after everybody who is trying to speak up here for Palestinian rights. And three, they are denying my own identity when the immigration judge issued a deportation order, a final order of deportation. They did not even acknowledge my identity as a Palestinian. And they said he should be deported to Jordan, that I have no connection to Jordan whatsoever, except that I traveled to Jordan to come to the United States for the first time in my life, and it was one trip, and that's it. But I want to share to the audience and to everyone, I can be Palestinian, and I will continue to root myself in my Palestinian identity, and I am proud of it. And I can still strive and want to become an American as much as I feel rooted here in Vermont. We're like, we are like the hemlock trees here. The communities are interconnected, and Vermonters are sweet as the sap of the maple syrup. So what I want to share with you that my identity is not for negotiation, and I will continue to speak up because my family in the West Bank and in Gaza still suffering, and they are in dear need for healing from all of the trauma and pain that the Israeli occupation has caused them.
0: Mohsen Mahdawi, we want to thank you for being with us. We'll continue to follow your case. Columbia University graduate student, Palestinian activist, and Nathan Fried Wessler, deputy director of ACLU's Speech, Privacy, and Technology Project. Coming up, the Israeli-American genocide scholar, Omer Bartov. Stay with us.

0: When first unto this country, Nora Brown and Stephanie Coleman. This is Democracy Now!, democracynow.org. I'm Amy Goodman with Nermeen Sheikh.
1: New York City Mayor Zohran Mamdani has announced that he does not have legal authority to arrest Israeli Prime Minister Benjamin Netanyahu when he arrives in New York to attend the UN General Assembly in September. But Mamdani is urging federal authorities to enforce the ICC arrest warrant for the Israeli leader. On Tuesday, Mamdani released a short video that has since gone viral with over 80 million views on X.
2: Benjamin Netanyahu is a war criminal, the architect of a horrific genocide against the Palestinian people. He is responsible for the killing of more than 73,000 people, for the maiming of tens of thousands of children as those who survive undergo amputation without anesthesia, for the targeting of neonatal hospitals and maternity care centers, denying newborns even the chance to live, for the countless people he starved as he blocked food and humanitarian aid from reaching them, for the gunning down of hundreds of aid workers and journalists. And just last month, the UN confirmed that Palestinian children continue to be deliberately targeted and killed by Israeli armed forces, more than 8 months after the so-called ceasefire. The list goes on and on, all as we, as Americans, pay for the bombs that do the killing. There is a reason the International Criminal Court issued a warrant for his arrest. As human beings, we have spent generations building a shared understanding that there are crimes so grave they offend all of humanity. Anyone with their eyes, with their heart, with their conscience, should recognize the devastation he has wrought and understand that he belongs before a court of law. As I've said, I agree with the ICC that Benjamin Netanyahu should be arrested and tried for his crimes, as I do for anyone else charged by the ICC. My administration has reviewed every avenue available under applicable law to determine whether New York City could execute the International Criminal Court's arrest warrant if Benjamin Netanyahu came here. It is clear that we do not have the independent legal authority to enforce this warrant. The federal government, however, does, and I call on them to join the ICC and execute this warrant. And I want to be equally clear. Benjamin Netanyahu is not welcome in New York City, nor is any other war criminal at large. While we cannot end the genocide on our own, we can decide whether our silence will become another weapon, and we can examine every tool we have to defend the humanity and dignity of all people. That is my commitment to you.
0: That was New York City Mayor Zohran Mamdani in a video he released on Tuesday night. It has since been viewed more than 80 million times on X alone. We're joined right now by Omer Bartov, Dean's Professor of Holocaust and Genocide Studies at Brown University. Born in Israel, has been described by the U.S. Holocaust Memorial Museum as one of the world's leading specialists on the subject of genocide. Professor Bartov has written a new essay for The New York Times headlined, "I'm a Scholar of Genocide. We're Entering a Terrifying New Era." Last year, he wrote in New York Times op-ed, headlined, "I'm a genocide scholar. I know it when I see it." Professor Bartov, welcome back to Democracy Now! Today from Lisbon, Portugal. Can you start off by responding to Mayor Mamdani investigating whether he could arrest Prime Minister Netanyahu based on the warrant for his arrest of the International Criminal Court, and then explain your piece that you just wrote in The New York Times, headlined, "I'm a Scholar of Genocide. We're Entering a Terrifying New Era."
3: Hi, Amy, and thank you for having me again. Look, what Mayor Mamdani said is precisely the right thing. First of all, Benjamin Netanyahu has been charged with war crimes and crimes against humanity. There's a warrant for his arrest, and he's been flying freely back and forth to the United States and visiting the White House. Now, we know, of course, that the United States is actually, the United States government has actually been

0: trying to undermine the International Criminal Court, the ICC. So we can't really expect that the current American administration will arrest Netanyahu, but it is very important for a major figure such as Meir Mamdani to say what he said, and I greatly applaud him for it. As for what I wrote, what troubles me deeply, and that of course does not include your program, but in general, is that we have sort of taken our eyes off what is happening in Gaza and what the future of Gaza is. What troubles me is that Gaza is providing now an example not only of how you carry out genocide, but what is the future of genocide. And what I describe in this piece is that whether the plans that President Trump outlined, his 20 points, the creation of an ideal of a utopian city in Gaza, actually implemented or not, what we see now is a future of genocide where not only are people not being brought to account, people obviously like Benjamin Netanyahu and many of the people surrounding him, including Yoav Gallant, who is the other former Israeli Minister of Defense, who is also has a warrant for his arrest from the ICC, but that those countries, first of all, Israel, that carried out the genocide in Gaza and continues killing people there on a daily basis, and the countries that facilitated that, Israel's allies, both European allies and the United States, that not only provided Israel with impunity, but also supported it economically and militarily and politically, that those countries not only will never be accountable for that, but also that they will profit from this, that we will see potentially that something will be created in Gaza, which would be good for Israel, potentially good for Arab states that would support this new ideal city. Good for European countries that will maintain their position in the Middle East, good for the United States, good for real estate moguls who will invest and profit from this venture. And the only people who were the victims of that genocide will continue being victimized by it, potentially being those who will build that ideal city and then serve the rich and famous who will inhabit it.
1: And indeed, Professor Bartov, you write in the piece that genocide may then come to seem by some nations as the legitimate and lucrative extension of politics by other means. But I'd like you to elaborate on the historical examples you give of genocides, those in which the victims have come out, have, so to speak, won, and those in which the perpetrators have won. One in the case of the Herero people in Southwest Africa, and the Germans attempt, Germany's attempt to exterminate them, and then what happened following the Second World War with the genocide of the Jews of Europe.
0: Right. So what I write in the piece is that historically, at least in the case of modern genocide, starting in the 20th century, genocide usually ends in one of two ways. Either the genocidaire, the perpetrators, accomplish their goal. And the other is that they're stopped. And usually they're stopped because of military intervention, not just because they want to. Now, until 1945, some of the major genocide that occurred in the first part of the 20th century, the German genocide of the Herero and German Southwest Africa, now Namibia, in 1904, the genocide of the Armenians that began in 1915 by the Ottoman Empire during World War I, there was no mechanism for accountability. And so the countries that carried out these genocides, first of all, killed and then inherited, that is, actually profited from the killing, and were never brought to account. There were some feeble attempts to do that with the Ottoman Empire after World War I, but they failed. And what the international community decided after 1945, in light of the Holocaust and other horrendous crimes carried out by Nazi Germany, was to set up a system that would prevent that kind of lack of accountability. Part of that system was the Genocide Convention of 1948. Now, that is not to say that there were not many genocides thereafter. Obviously, there were. But in most of the genocides that occurred, some kind of system kicked into place, especially after the fall of the Soviet Union. In the case of the genocide in the former Yugoslavia, in the case of the genocide in Rwanda, where at least some people were brought to account, and it was no longer possible to deny, as Germany had denied the genocide in Southwest Africa, and as Turkey continues to deny to this day the genocide in Armenia, it was no longer possible to deny that. And what we see now is that the denial of what Israel has done is ubiquitous because there is no mechanism that kicks into place. The mechanism exists, but it hasn't been activated to actually bring people to account. If you don't bring people to account, you're sliding back precisely into what the international community tried to prevent after 1945.
1: Professor Bartov, before we conclude, if you could just explain why you think increasing opposition to Israel in the U.S. across many demographics is not going to make a difference in terms of Israel being held to account.
0: Well, look, I don't know that it will make a difference. It may make a difference, but we may have to wait until the next presidential election. I actually think that a public opinion in the United States has been shifting both on the left and on the right for different reasons, and it's not impossible to think that a new American administration, whether Republican or Democratic, will have a different politics vis-à-vis Israel after the next election. However, that's a long way away, and what we are looking at now is an attempt to finalize this, to make people forget what happened in Gaza and to make them think that there is a bright future ahead and we don't need to think about the horrors that occur there and continue occurring. I'll just say that,
1: We have
0: on
1: 10
0: July
1: seconds.
0: 20th, yeah, on July 20th, there was an editorial in Haaretz which indicated that 1,114 people were killed since the ceasefire in Gaza, including 275 children. So the killing continues there, and it is time to put an end to it.
2: And we have to leave it there. Brown University professor Omer Bartov, leading scholar in Holocaust and genocide studies. That does it for our show. I'm Amy Goodman with NERM.
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6: It is February of 2024. Political parties continue to focus on anti-2S LGBTQ legislation. Misinformation is increasing resistance to SOGI training in schools, and there is increasing public backlash to drag story time for kids. Hate crimes are not new. However, the increase of online social media attacks are moving into increased physical violence within our youth. As the danger increases and hate

0: justify their beliefs because the algorithm says, hey, we think you'll like this. And oftentimes they do. So I think it empowers people in a negative way to feel safe, like feeling that people share the beliefs. And it's really easy to hide behind a keyboard to do that.
1: Indeed. Yes. So Yanti, thank you for coming in as well. I believe you had a post on Facebook of which a few of us got involved in. Can you just describe that a little bit without names, please?
2: Absolutely. Thanks for having me. Yes, it was just a post that of something that was poking, just talking about inclusiveness and exclusiveness in such a way. And what had happened was somebody in our community who has run for city council was arguing with me that trans people don't actually exist. And so, you know, we went back and forth and back and forth. And I really, you know, I was happy to receive some other voices from the ether to chime in and to support me in trying to explain to this person that they maybe needed a larger view of humanity. And so for me, it's practice. Like for me, I'm practicing how to engage and not lose myself.
1: So what happened? Like, they were chiming in. And I do believe you did take an active step at the end where you told me you were kind of like closing the conversation.
2: Yes. So actually my active step was to invite them to engage in good faith debate. And I will look at what you have to say in a different form. You know, in they wanted me to listen to a podcast. And so then I offered a really great Netflix show, easy to watch, easy to find, called Disclosure, which I think really shows where we came up, where we've seen transgender misinformation, and I did. I went and looked up what he wanted me to look up, but he wasn't willing to engage in what I had offered up as information. And so that's where I said, you know what, this is now not in good faith discussion. And if you're not willing to at least, you know, like, hey, you see yours, I'll see my, you know, back and forth, then I'm not willing to engage anymore. And we're just going to stop this conversation.
1: Nice. Now, Ryan, thank you again for joining the show. Now, I realize you work with people that are transitioning at work or during that process, though they're still employed.
3: Mm-hmm. Is that correct? Yes, that's a part of the work that I do.
1: Yeah. So I imagine there might be some resistance they experience at work, possibly. Can you tell us a little bit about that?
3: Yeah, I'd love to. I find the biggest challenge is just a lack of exposure and a lack of education. Most people, I'd like to believe, are just what we would use the word maybe ignorant. You know, I know that sounds like a negative word, but ignorance or being ignorant is just a lack of education. And I find that sometimes when people feel either attacked or threatened and they're uneducated, that they're pulling from their knowledge base, but with a lack of familiarity in terms of being exposed to people with different gender identities, you know, it leaves them feeling unable to defend themselves and not knowing what to do with the experience, I guess. And so a part of the work that I do is I will meet with the transitioning employee, get to know them. I become their voice, essentially, in terms of what they're comfortable sharing with their coworkers. I go in and I provide an educational workshop that's an hour long, and I answer questions and I talk about things like washrooms, depending on the work environment, change rooms. I talk about the rights of the person who is transitioning, what you can do, what you shouldn't or can't do. You know, a lot of those conversations, the great thing about workplaces is they do have some form of respectful workplace policy that you can fall back on. I may have been quoted many times as saying that those policies aren't worth the paper they're written on if they're not being enforced. And

0: So I find that that's the challenge, is you do need good leadership that's willing to step in and the peers, the allies, as we've started to touch on a little bit earlier, that will be able to step in and uphold that. Because when the transitioning person isn't in the lunchroom, say, for example, and somebody makes a comment that's offhand or not appropriate, not sensitive, you know, it takes the people around to say, you know what, that's actually not okay. And this would be more appropriate. I do like something, I can't remember who said it a few minutes ago, but the gentle approach, maybe it was you, Mikey, with your social media. Yeah. I find that if people, I call it the 2x4 method. I like to use little sayings because people remember it and they find it super helpful. So if we're using the 2x4 method, instead of the gentle tap on the shoulder to say, hey, you know, like that's offensive or that's not really okay, or it's not politically correct, or, you know, we don't use that term, or it could be considered offensive. When we do the 2x4 method, it's a really hard way of kind of attacking somebody and coming up, and they're too busy feeling attacked and defending themselves to really hear the message. So when we do it in that kind way, as was mentioned a moment ago, it allows more open conversation. I do lots of couples counseling too. And so my joke is even with couples, when we love each other and we're in a relationship, you know, if we feel attacked, we go into defense mode and we stop listening to what's being told to us. And so it's just kind of some basic communication things that can be so helpful in the educational piece, which, you know, is a big part of, I find, helping people to kind of understand, become more comfortable with, and move forward in a more positive way.
1: Yeah, though, well, that's a lot for sure. Jeez, I'd like some of that here. Now, Claire, you and I have been on the SOS Pride Board here in the Okanagan.
2: Yes.
1: And we've talked about some of these things that Ryan's been mentioning. Mm. Very interesting. What are your thoughts?
2: I'd kind of like to touch on the conversation that Yanti was taking part in, because mm-hmm. I jumped in a little later in that, and just kind of expand a little bit more on what was kind of happening there, where the original post that she had made was one thing, and this individual came in, and I find it very ironic that they like to use the alphabet mafia to talk about the 2S LGBTQI community, but immediately in his post he starts talking about DEI and CRT, and these are right-wing talking points that are so DEI is diversity, equality, and inclusion. Thank you. And then critical race theory. So these are kind of made up. Everything's made up. Language is all made up. But these are terms that were made up by the right wing to create a panic amongst the right wing that the culture is being inseminated by this massive change. Well, yes, we are trying to create a change in our culture to be more inclusive and diverse. So to see that immediately, I can tell that this is a person who is unlikely to be the type of person you can change their mind. So this is someone who is meeting us as a brick wall and just throwing shade. And they moved on into using tactics like sea lioning, and which is well, what about the, which was not pertinent to, you know, the topic at hand. But we're going to, you know, just go, oh, well, what about the children? We're going to clutch our pearls and go, well, that's kind of the point. We're thinking of the children. Or we just constantly change the goalposts of the conversation and don't address the responses that the people who are trying to debate in good faith are coming at. So I think when you recognize a person is coming at you with those strategies, there's no need to face them on the terms of gentleness, because they are not giving you that at all. Their whole intention is to rile you up. This is that troll thing that you were talking about, Kyler, where it's literally their tactic is to get you upset. So yes, by all means, staying calm, but reasoned.
1: Mm-hmm. Mm-hmm. Yeah, that was, you know, Ryan, you did touch on that part of, after experiencing that kind of situation, I myself was really speechless. I had never experienced anything like that before, and I really didn't know what to do or who to talk to. And as I was engaging on my own page with this person and thinking of who could I reach out to, I thought of when I was a kid at in kindergarten, and I have to face the bullies. Like, you can't back down, or they just keep coming at you like they do. So, like, Ryan, like, what do I do then?
0: That's a difficult one, because when we're in with social media, you know, and it came up earlier too, you know, people can kind of get away with a lot. They're not facing the person as a real human in front of them. And I find, you know, we have all kinds of terms for that. Like, what is it called? The keyboard warrior, or, you know, people will say all kinds of things that they would never say to a person's face typically, or very rarely. And so that's the hardest part. I find, you know, with bullying, you know, if people are coming at you and there is no openness, then there is no conversation to be had. And so typically it's a difficult one. And that's where our allies are so important. Honestly, I would usually tell people to not engage. It would be like, I know this may sound bad, but honestly, it's like talking to somebody who's drunk, not to, yep. And that's not meant to be an offensive statement, but they're not really rational. They're not logical. It's a waste of time. You may as well, and I think somebody said a minute ago, you may as well be talking to the brick wall, right? Because you really are. So it's a waste of time. It's a waste of energy. They're trying to get you riled up. And at the end of the day, you know, if we can stay calm, but it's what everybody's tolerance is. Because sometimes just hearing hurtful language can affect us, even if we're staying calm and we're staying present. But I don't know how worth it is, because at what expense to the person who's sitting through that? And then what message are we giving if we're sitting with somebody and allowing them to talk that way? I know, even this is going a long ways back, but when I used to be in university and a manager at McDonald's, like, we wouldn't tolerate abusive language. Like, there is no conversation. Like, it's done. You need to leave. You know, we'll call security or the police. You know, it's kind of, and I think that when we entertain somebody saying that, we're giving them an audience. It's like when children throw a temper tantrum, right? If there's an audience, they're like, well, I'm not getting much response, but there's still people watching. So I'm going to showboat. I'm going to perform here. You know, of course, kids don't think of it that way. So I think that it's kind of minimizing the damage, not giving the audience, because eventually then they need to change the way, because what's the intention that they're doing with that? Is it to be hurtful? Is it to cut somebody down? Is it to, you know, is it to indoctrinate around their ideologies? Or, yeah, and if we're taking that away from them and not giving them that audience, then they're kind of left talking to themselves ultimately, right? So it doesn't go anywhere, serve any purpose.
2: I feel the only reason to engage with people in instances like that is for the bystanders to see.
3: Yeah, that's what I was going to bring up, is that my intention with continuing to engage is so that people are watching how I'm coming with love and true. I really would like to know where he's coming up with this, right? And and for me, it was for the bystanders to stand and see we can engage in love and good conversation, and this is how to do it. I mean, I'm an ally, and so for me, it's less emotional labor for sure, and that's where I, as an ally, can carry. But I also would love for other of my ally friends to see, oh, we can still engage and not get enraged. We can still include, because that's what this community is about. Like, even that guy, right? Like, that guy is going to exist, and, you know, for whatever reason has been led down this path, and to call him out, so that if he does run for office again, people know at least where he stands on that. And that was, for me, I wanted to draw that information out for everybody to see in a way that I feel like I left that sort of debate. I felt fine in my heart that I did my very best to try to reach out in love.
0: Mm-hmm. Mm-hmm. I think that's a very key point, because if there is an audience, then there is the possibility of some influence in messaging. And I'm so glad both of you brought that up, because that's different, you know, that because then there is some benefit in that, in staying calm, because ultimately what those people tend to do is just make themselves look bad, and the ignorance, the lack of education comes out, mm-hmm. the negativity comes out. And when we're able to stay calm and ask those questions, you know, it becomes obvious to people who are watching that the stark difference between somebody who is, you know, whatever word we want to use to the behavior that they're portraying, but it's unkind, it's negative, it's the isms. And when we're staying calm and just trying to understand, it quickly shows, yeah, and takes away any credit or credibility that they have in terms of what they're saying often, because it just looks like hate speech. It looks like being unreasonable, unfair, you know? Mm-hmm. Yeah, so that's a really good point. And that's a different case when there's an audience, because then we're not allowing them to overpower or their voice be the only one that's being heard. And they're going to get frustrated because they're not getting the reaction that they want typically. But when we stay calm, we are stronger. We're not giving away our control to somebody else, mm-hmm. which is what they're trying to do. Yeah.
3: Yeah. Mm-hmm. Yes, I am for my audience.
1: So, Mikey, being the communications management.
4: Yeah, so, community management. So it's kind of interesting because, Yanti, I love that. I love that there's conversation, thoughtful conversation from a calm place, because those interactions are going to start showing on other people's feeds, and the people that you want to see it are going to see it. Your friends are going to see it. And if they want to jump in, they can. And this was sort of an interesting situation for me to think about, because when normally with brands, if you're facing some kind of clash or conflict, you want to address it and you want to pull it offline and deal with it somewhere else. But in this state, in this situation of bullying, where there's this opportunity to address and your personal brand isn't really at risk from being calm and collected and factual, and as long as you're not meeting them with name calling or taking it somewhere else to another topic, it's good. And the social media machine actually, the grease of it is a little bit conflict. Like, has anyone ever reported a comment before?
2: All the time.
4: Has anyone ever done anything about it?
2: Yes, actually. I have had, back when Twitter was still Twitter, I often, because I was a big part of the transgender community there, which was actually pretty robust and solid. And I would say that 80% of the comments I reported were acted on. In a positive way. So it's not something that I haven't had resolution with. Facebook is way worse at it.
4: That's what I, because this interaction took place on Facebook.
3: Right.
4: So that is where I was sort of leading toward. I've reported comments many times personally and for brands, and I haven't really seen a lot done with it. And I get, you know, a pretty follow-up message that says that they're going to do something about it. But often the ruling is against my judgment.
2: We've looked into it and we see nothing wrong.
4: Yeah, exactly.
1: So I would like to start with coming up with some ideas of how we can start to move in a more positive fashion. And I'd like to start first with the ones that are experiencing the bullying, then move towards the allies and greater from there. But for myself, I did have a little bit of trouble moving past it, and I recognized I needed some help in talking to some people, the emotional, blah, blah, blah, as well. But we came up with some strategies to actually help myself engage then and not be so absorbed by it. I'm okay to observe, but I don't want to be absorbed by this stuff. And so Mikey and I crafted together a couple of responses immediately, so that I've already have something written down. I've just got to look at my phone, slap it in there. And then that response, it lets that person know that if you continue in this way of negative, I'm going to block you. Because I'm being upfront, honest about it. Thank you for chiming in. We don't agree, but this is what I'm going to do out of good faith. Because I think it's so important to lead. And they've got the target on me. So guess what? I'm going to show you what it is to be a good human. Because honestly, that's to me the whole deal. If we want safe spaces, what are we individually doing to make them safe? Yeah. I want a safe space. But anyways, that's just about the individual. Anybody else want to chime in on that?
4: I think that the formula response that we crafted is protects who you are if you don't want to do it that day. But also, I think what I love is, imagine if you're trying to harass someone and you're getting almost like an automated message back that says, hey, you're totally allowed to be here. If you want to learn in a respectful way, you're welcome to. But if you are hateful or harassing me or people on my page, I'm going to block you. And it made me think of, there was a stand-up that Sandra Bernhard did, and she's talking about Twitter. And she said, I love Twitter almost more than real life, because if I don't like you, block. If I don't like the picture you post, block. And I don't have to see it anymore. You can't do that in real life.
2: Boom. There's an answer.
3: I think that's great that you say that, though, because it is true. Like, we don't have the block in real life. And we live in a small fishbowl here in the South Okanagan, really. And so we are going to see people at the fests. We are going to see people out at restaurants and public places. And so being able to speak to one another in a way that that we can stand next to each other in line at the grocery store, right?
4: Mm-hmm. Yeah, and also remember that, I mean, the internet's forever. You can delete it, but there's screenshots of stupid things people have said mm-hmm. that will live forever. And if you're a faceless troll and you're throwing these acronyms and things that you don't like, you're somewhat protected from that. But what about your response and who you are? You're still a real person. And that person in the community that made comments that maybe weren't so agreeable to the future voter base, those comments still stand. They live online.
1: Mm-hmm. Yeah, they do.
0: Yeah.
1: Yeah. All right. Any thoughts on the individual part there of strategies we can move forward with, Ryan?
0: I really am just processing that safe space piece. You know, deep and meaningful conversations can't happen if we don't feel safe. Because to have those conversations is to be vulnerable, of course, because we're kind of opening up and we're sharing on that deeper level. And when we think about what takes away from safety, of course, if I feel criticized or judged, made wrong, attacked, if you're not really listening to me, then I don't feel safe to be able to share, you know, what it is. One of the techniques I use often in relationships with people is, I call it prefacing. So before we have a conversation, what are the rules of engagement? You know, and you guys have been talking about that in a great way, in terms of, this is my page and this is how we're going to operate. I want to hear what you have to say, and you have a right to be here. But these are the boundaries, as we say in psychology or therapy. These are my limits, my guidelines. And I think that we can say, this is what I'm hoping to achieve by this. You know, we can set the stage. I'm going to talk, but I'm going to listen. We, you know, what do we need from each other to be able to have this be respectful and have this move forward in a productive and hopefully healthy way, you know? And I think that whatever strategies we come up with, and also the other key thing that came up a moment ago too, is being true to ourselves, right? So as soon as we give away our power to somebody else and we become somebody that we're not, whether that be a hateful person, because let's face it, when people attack us and who we are, that's very personal. And it's hard not to get upset about that. It's hard not to get angry. And it's hard not to step out of the box of who Ryan is, or, you know, who any of us are. And so we just have to kind of keep breathing, grounding, focusing on what's my goal, what's my intention in what I'm saying right now, and where do I want this conversation to go? And kind of, I like the, what was said a moment ago too, about kind of keeping control of that as much as we can, and ourselves, obviously. So the emotional regulation is, again, not to use big fancy psychobabble words, but keeping our emotions in check, right? Where we're not getting too escalated, too anxious, too stressed, or too angry, right? We're keeping those emotions down so we stay in our logical, rational brain to be able to keep control of what we want to say and where we want to go with our messaging and the conversation.
1: Absolutely, and that could be as easy as going and doing some chores, vacuuming the house, chopping some wood, getting that energy out, play with the cats. Like, there's a lot of things we can do that then sit in negative energy. Claire, what do you do when you're after a bout or something and you want to get yourself back squared up?
2: Well, I'm a video gamer, so I just put on a game and I take out my frustrations there.
1: Yeah.
2: Yeah, that's what I do.
1: Yeah. How about you, Mikey? What do you do?
4: I think going outside's a really powerful way to reconnect with yourself, get some fresh air. I work a lot on the computer, and I've actually gone to the point where I don't actually want to watch TV at the end of the day, or even a movie. It's hard for me, for my focus and my eyes. And I fell back in love with reading, which is for some reason easier on my eyes. But wow. Get away from the screen. Interact with some real people.
1: Yeah, yeah.
4: Or don't, and just go outside.
1: Yanti.
3: Oh, lately, especially, I've been called to write. I've been writing some music with some great lyrics. Well, I think they're great. And you know, writing some plays. I've written a couple of 1-minute plays, and I've got another 10-minute play coming up for the Ignite the Arts Fest. And because I feel like I'm a little bit like, as an ally, like I am not getting hit with, do I exist in the way that I show up in the world? So that's nice for me. But I also feel like because of that, I can give a bit more, right? I can give a bit more of myself because I am not getting directly attacked. I am standing up for you and it's getting directly attacked. And so that, for me, it's activism. It's continuing to be active, to show up in activism and to shed some light on the subject in a different way. And, you know, I grew up in Texas, so I grew up with some of the people that are at the front of these lines trying to tear you down. And it was a lot of the rhetoric that that's out there, this these talking points, they came from there, you know. And so I've battled that kind of situation, and so I can see where, you know, people have anxiety about some of the things. Like, there's anxiety out there in the world about what's happening, but they're looking to the wrong demographic, right, of people to blame, you know, lay blame. Mm. These are the people, you know, this whole bathroom situation drives me nuts. You know, it's just like, let people go to the bathroom. Like, talking about this danger in the bathrooms, you know, and it's just like, if there is danger in the bathrooms, let's really go and look at what the danger is in the bathrooms, because it's not where they are pointing in the direction they're pointing to, you know, anyways.
1: Yes, yes. I want to let everybody know who's listening that when I go in the washroom, I'm not looking at anybody else at all. I promise you, I'm just there to do my thing and go again. Like, I wash my hands and all that good stuff. But really, as a trans person, that's the last thing I want to do is draw attention to myself. And I really don't want to see what's going on in there. Like, I'm good. And so you can expect that you can be safe with me. Absolutely. Absolutely. Ryan, what are some of the things you do individually? Like obviously you're a counselor and you help people, but you're a dude and deal with stuff yourself. What are some of those little gems you do for yourself to get back on the happy side of life?
0: Well, thanks for asking. Yeah. So we call it self-care is the fancy word we use in my field, and it's taking care of ourselves. And Audre Lorde has a great quote that I often use, because sometimes people who are givers and more empathic and compassionate helpers, you know, we tend to feel like, oh, it's selfish to take care of myself. It's not. It's like the oxygen mask when you're flying, right? If the cabin loses pressure, put on your own mask before helping others. And so Audre Lorde's quote is, it's not selfishness, it's self-preservation. It's about making sure we're okay so that we can be there to fill the roles as husband, for me, husband, father, therapist, you know, all the multiple roles that I play. And I call it getting the most bang for the buck. Sometimes we don't have a lot of time, money, energy at the end of the day. And so For me, this may sound funny, but I love taking the top off my car, cranking up the tunes and going for a ride on my way home, letting go of my day. I do yoga and a few of those type meditation and those practices, but it's funny. It's different for each person, but it's finding what really speaks to you. It's feeling that sense. I call it the R's: refreshed, relaxed, rejuvenated, kind of bring us back to that equilibrium and our baseline of, you know, feeling more okay. Because cumulative stress adds up over time as we're dealing with all of these challenges. We don't stop to realize sometimes, you know, in a lot of the works, because I also do a lot of workshops, we talk about the social determinants of health and gender identity, sexual orientation, being an immigrant. There's so many things that a lot of us deal with that just to be showing up at work, and then our cisgendered, you know, people who are, you know, the white folks who don't have to deal with some of these things that we do, they're showing up without having to do a lot of work to be there. Whereas sometimes, you know, that self-care is that much more important for us when we're carrying a heavier load or a heavier burden, of course, right?
1: Yes, so that actually, sorry, Ryan.
0: That's okay. I was going to say, so yoga, I want to make sure I'm clear with my answer. So yoga, meditation, some great music that shifts my mood. Important people to talk to, you know, because sometimes we just need to kind of unload a little bit for those of us who are more external processors.
1: Yeah. Mm-hmm. You're actually kind of lead me to my next question with you. And we're going to take a bit of a darker turn here. How often with your clientele do you deal with suicidal ideation?
0: That's a really good question. It bubbles up from time to time. I often talk about emotions as they can be like a roller coaster, and we want to kind of get off the really big roller coaster and kind of try to shrink it down a little bit so that our mm-hmm. highs aren't too high and our lows aren't too low. I think that definitely, because suicidal ideation, of course, is thinking about, of course, suicide or ending our life, just in case anybody was not as clear on that. And I think that, you know, that's different. In a sense, from being like the level of risk, I guess, is where I'm going with this. So people can definitely feel kind of desperate, hopeless, not seeing another way out, and start to spiral, right? Where they're starting to think about, why am I here? Is this worth it? Can I handle this? I don't want to do this anymore. Mm-hmm. Maybe I don't want to wake up tomorrow. I just feel exhausted from fighting all the time, right?
1: Yeah, it's exhausting.
0: It's exhausting. And so I think it kind of ebbs and flows. You know, it's hard to put a number to it. You know, I think sometimes people, I'm seeing a shift. People are accessing counseling services sooner. There's less stigma and barriers, honestly. So I'm getting people more than when I started. I don't want to say how long ago. It was like 25 years ago. I've been doing this for a while.
1: That's great news.
0: I don't look that old. Yeah.
1: That's really good
0: news. Or sound that old. But yeah, it's getting better because people are knowing that it's okay to go for counseling. There's more supports. There's more people kind of helping people find the resources. So it kind of bubbles up and it happens, you know, when things get overwhelmed. But I believe it's getting better over time. But it's definitely, you know, when we look at the stats, you know, I haven't looked at them recently. You know, there has to be research and funding to do research to be able to get those more recent stats. But is that, you know, it's getting better. You know, people are opening up and talking more, but the stats are higher for sure for the LGBTQ2S community, of course, you know. Mm-hmm. And it's not, you know, I had an interesting conversation the other day with, I think it was a person not a part of the community. I believe it was somebody in their, you know, kind of getting towards retirement age and asking me some really important questions because he was wanting to understand, I think, towards becoming an ally and becoming less ignorant, if I could use that word. And it was interesting because he'd asked me about all the terms and why we need that. And so it was a lot of education. And then there was another point I was going to make to that has left my brain at the moment.
1: Oh, it's like that when you're on air.
0: Yeah. Hopefully it comes back to me. If it does, I'll jump in later. But
3: well, yeah, I actually have a question for you. Yeah. Are you finding in your work from what I understand, is with people who in the job place are transitioning in the job place and to work with the people in their job places to help the transition? Is that what I'm getting? Are you finding that most people, when you start this journey with their with the company or the job, that most people are pretty amiable to learning something new, or are you finding a lot of resistance out there?
0: Oh, I like these questions. It really varies by, I'm just going to be honest, by industry, of course. There's certain industries where people are more aware, more educated, like healthcare, for example, is an easy one versus, you know.
1: Construction.
0: Do I say construction? But, you know, I try not to overgeneralize, but.
1: No, I've been there. I can attest to it.
0: Okay, good. Yeah, thanks. We're in this together. And so I find that, yeah, it's about the role modeling, the policies. I find, you know, the demographics, of course, I find that as time marches on, younger and younger generations, it's more about what they know. See, I'm in my late 40s at this point, and I would have never come out in high school. That was not something that was within my comfort zone. I had to go to therapy. I went and saw a psychologist on my own journey of coming to terms with my own sexual orientation because I didn't know anybody gay, and I was from a small town, Alberta, and it was, you know, very scary thing that was foreign to me. Whereas the clients, I work with a lot of transgender youth, actually. Probably at least 20-25% of my caseload right now, and just the freedom. But of course, with that, I call it the pendulum swing, right? So now there's some confusion or some anxiety about what are my pronouns and what is my sexual orientation? And, you know, and I'm like, just relax. The great thing is you get to be who you are, and you don't need to know, and you don't need to figure that out necessarily right now. So again, it's just kind of coming back around to the other way. And I've had some parents because of course I do some parent meetings when I'm working with their youth, and they're worried about that and the stress. I'm like, we got this covered. You know, we're going to learn how to manage anxiety, and it's a part of figuring out who we are. But the beautiful thing is that instead of feeling wrong and hiding who I am, I got all this freedom and this ability to just be me. You know, we're getting there. It's not a perfect thing, but it's definitely, I'm seeing much more present, thankfully. But then we have some things show up like Soji and that are shifting that. In Kamloops, where I live, from what I understood, talking to a few people, because I actually did a debrief with Vancouver Coastal Health with some transgender employees to debrief the impact of what was going on. And so lots of these types of beautiful conversations happened. But the one thing that came out of it was the people in support of our community was far bigger than the protesters around the Soji in a lot of communities. Mm-hmm. And I was like, yes, that's what I want to hear, you know?
1: Mm-hmm. So let's start talking about those people, our allies. How can we cultivate and help? How can we help our allies help us?
2: I think a good way to start is by explaining privilege. And even just explaining our own privilege. I'm a white person. I was born and socialized as male, so I pretty much won the genetic lottery when it comes to that. So looking back, I have to recognize that I didn't have a lot of hurdles that most of the rest of the world had. That being said, when I transitioned, now I wasn't just a woman, but I was also a trans woman, and that puts me in the visible minority range because I don't particularly try to hide who I am. So it was very clear the level change there. So I feel that if we can, in a very non-threatening way, approach people with an understanding of their own privilege, that is very helpful. Mm-hmm. So that they can see that, okay, maybe these things that I've taken for granted my whole life aren't just open to everybody.
1: Absolutely. Anybody else? Because it's a big ask, right?
4: I think, like, for promoting allyship, I think a lot of people have to look around to the people near them and see their emotions and create a connection sort of in that way. If someone's friend has a daughter, or I think that it could be similar to Like when someone has an addiction, if you know, if you're close to someone that is going through that, you're probably more sympathetic to the other people. Mm-hmm. I think encouraging reading, I'm all about reading tonight. Yeah. But I think that, like, I remember when I came out, my dad bought a book. Mm-hmm. And I remember thinking, wow, that, like, I didn't really think that I knew how to feel about that. But then I came to this really kind of beautiful place that I was like, that's his way of understanding. Mm-hmm. And he's great. We're close. Like, but I just think that's beautiful. Don't you think that's beautiful? Mm-hmm. Like,
2: love it.
4: Yeah. Mm-hmm. And that's how, like, he found his way. So, but it started with that connection. Mm-hmm.
2: Yeah, mm-hmm. Funny enough, I bought books for members of my family that detailed the journey of a trans family. And I think that was very helpful for them to see that, for one, I was not just this outside kind of, you know, one-shot kind of person, that this is something that was very present in a lot of people's lives.
3: Ooh, are you allowed to say the title?
2: I think so. What was it called again? It was... by now, Rowan Knox. My gosh, it's left my mind.
3: Okay.
2: I'll try to come back to it later.
4: Yonti, you mentioned a show earlier too, right?
3: Like, yeah, Disclosure. It's a Netflix show, and it's a documentary actually about how transgender people have been shown in films through history, and why so many of our so much of our misinformation has come without us even really knowing it. But for those of us who are privileged and don't get it, like I highly recommend. It changed me for sure. I mean, when my son came out to me as trans, and I did all the bad parent things. Like, I didn't understand. How can you? What do you do? What do you mean? You know, I've definitely gone and continue to apologize for how I acted. But then, you know, very quickly, my kid was like, "Mom, you just like, come on. You can do better than that, and please learn." And so, I mean, he wasn't that kind about it, but that's basically what he had to fight for himself against his mom a little bit. And when I like, okay, what do you want to show me? Like, what do you want me to learn? And then I was like, oh man, have I messed up? I'm so sorry. Let's scratch all that. And can we start again, please? You know? And so, things are of course much better. For me as an ally, like, we as a society have shut down our voices in so many ways. Like, if I often embarrass whoever I'm with by just bursting out into song. That's who I am. I burst out into song. And so, and encouraging people to sing along with me. And quite often, if there's one

0: say something, come, you know, like I've had a lot of people message me privately and say, hey, thank you so much for doing what you're doing. Please continue. I don't feel comfortable commenting my own self, but you, like, how can I support you? Right. And that's also building up an army of allies.
1: And you shared resources.
0: Mm-hmm. Yeah.
1: And with the show that you were talking about, if you're not a reader, you can find something online.
0: Mm-hmm.
1: And I also think that that also levels in the importance of the variety of content that's being made, because it, maybe if you don't have somebody in your immediate life that you have that emotional connection with, what if it's someone on a TV show?
2: Mm-hmm. Mm.
0: Yes, we're all invested in certain characters' journeys.
1: Absolutely.
0: Yeah.
3: Disclosure is an excellent documentary on the representation trans people have had in the media in the past to present, and how important it is to have role models that look like you. Not necessarily look, but are within your demographic.
2: Mm-hmm.
3: So I think it's a very important it's a very important tool to show allies just how difficult it is to come out as trans. Like the like for someone like myself or Kyler, we have had decades of living under this with no role models. And the role models that were out there were, or the roles that were out there were toxic.
0: Mm-hmm.
3: So to not feel toxic about our own identities was a struggle. I know I'm speaking for myself here, Kyler, but I feel that you can probably echo what I'm saying.
2: Echo.
3: So, yeah, I think it's very important to understand, and this speaks to that privilege I was talking about earlier, how this documentary kind of shows the hurdles that we've had to go through. Going back to the book, I remembered the name. I'm only going to say their dead name because they are published under this name. The book is called Love Lives Here by Amanda Jett Knox. He is now Rowan Knox. But it is a wonderful story of a family of transgender folk.
0: Mm, thank
2: mm-hmm.
0: you.
2: Mm-hmm. Well, I do realize that I forgot to mention that we are coming to you from Penticton, BC, the CFUZ at 92.9 FM. Thank you for listening to us. We are actually getting close to starting to wrap up our show. And I want to start with Ryan. What are some of your thoughts that you have that maybe we haven't covered yet in our conversation today?
4: Yeah, thank you. Just to quickly weigh in on the allyship and being a good ally, I did dig up some research, and it followed in line with what I've talked to many clients about and with everything that we've been talking about. So it kind of nicely wraps it up. So there's three components to being a good ally. The first one is being accepting. So these are people that make others feel safe and supported. So, of course, to open up, to feel comfortable and safe and supported. So being accepting. The second one is taking action. So an example, they advocate for the group, raise awareness and defend the group. And then having humility, they're a good listener. They're open to correction and they're willing to learn. One of the things that in my experience that you guys, I'm just kind of repeating a little bit in kind of summary, is a lot of times people are like, I am an ally, but I don't know what to do. I don't know how. I'm worried about making the mistakes. I'm worried about, you know, lots of those things. So if they're able to be accepting and supportive, kind of take some action and learning, you know, the educational piece, and then having humility, but that's the correction and the willingness to learn. Yeah.
2: Excellent.
4: Really important.
2: Thank you, Ryan. Claire?
3: As far as allies or wanting to be an ally, I think it's very important to ask questions, for sure. With the understanding that not every person who is in the 2SLGBTQI community is up to the emotional labor of answering those questions, but asking the question in and of itself is not disrespectful. But to be open to someone saying, I can't answer that, I'm sorry, but maybe you could look towards this to find an answer. I feel that we in the community, in good faith, have to be able to match that or meet that, even if you can't answer the question yourself. But you're gonna feel awkward. You're gonna have questions that, you know,

0: may be like, what are your pronouns? It is never wrong to ask someone their pronouns.
1: No. Mm-hmm.
0: Like at all. And you know, feel free. You know, as for what's in my pants, that's a different story and it's not your business. Mm-hmm. But, mm-hmm. you know, I've found allies, once they can get past the awkwardness of, am I allowed to ask this? And I think the more open we are as members of the community to saying, yes, please ask me, with the understanding that I'm within my rights to say I'm not going to answer that. Mm-hmm. Mm-hmm. But to meet that with kindness, because if they are asking you a question, they care. Mm-hmm.
1: Mm-hmm. And they're risking it.
0: And they're risking it, exactly. Mm-hmm. Yeah.
1: Mikey, what do you got, any last thoughts for us?
2: On allyship?
1: He's got a big brain. He's digging.
2: I'm digging real deep. Yeah, I think conversation is good, and we talked a lot about safe spaces and creating safe spaces where conversation is welcome. So whether you're online or in person, there's definitely people who are open to discussing more, some more than others. But I think as long as it's a respectful conversation coming from a place of curiosity and love, right, that you'll be able to find the answers, hopefully, in like a way that satiates your curiosity and you learn something and the other members helping you get there still feel respected.
1: Mm-hmm. Yeah. Miss Yonti.
3: Well, I'd like to tell all the CFES listeners out there that if anybody does have questions for me, I gladly welcome them. You can find me at yonti.ca. I think I agree with you both that asking questions is really important, and being able to realize there's so much resource. Like I can't imagine what the two of you went through trying to be teenagers and discovering yourselves and discovering that yourself did not coincide with what is happening in the world right now. And I think that I'm so glad that there are people out there that are gathering information putting out really great resources and really good workshops and books and movies. And, you know, it's all coming online right now. And I think that's probably why people are up in arms, is because things are changing so fast. It seems like it's changing fast. You know, if you look to the history, as you have done here at on your program, if you look to the history, I mean, this is an ongoing issue, and it's almost like a cultural issue where one group is like, this is it, this is all humans can be, and there's another group saying, actually, humanity is way more diverse, like open up your minds, you know. For me, just allies out there, just keep standing up for what you believe in and for who you believe in. I believe both of you. I see you.
2: We believe
3: you exist.
1: Thank you, Yonti. My final thoughts on the show and allyship would, number one for me is willingness. There's nothing compared to willingness. Your willingness to step in to something that you don't know about. And the other one would be what I call spiritual discernment. That when you're hearing things, the truth has a specific ring to it, and you can hear it. You can feel the vibrations of actual truth. And truth leads to love and inclusivity. And for me, this is really a time where we're all taking a look at our own selves and seeing in our own hearts how safe are we, not only with each other, but with our own selves. And this, to me, is a human evolution where we really have to start looking at each other and what benefit do we bring to this world. And that's really the best that I can do in coming here and bringing this out. And I like to consider myself an ally for all of my relatives and cousins in the world. It doesn't matter your gender, your race, your creed, whether you are a rock, a tree, or in the fish in the sea, or a friend sitting right beside me. You know, we all have value. And it's time that we start reassessing what is value and putting the value on our us now. Accountability is huge. So thank you, everybody. Brian, thank you from Mexico, taking time from the BK. Thank you, Claire.
0: Thank you for having me.
1: Mikey.
2: Yanchi. Thanks.
3: Thank you.
1: And we're going to be signing out until the next time on the program. Thank you so much for listening. If you have any questions, complaints, or speeches, I can't help you. Coming from CIFA's 92.9 FM. 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
0: here in
1: Penticton, British Columbia. That's not bad. That's not bad. 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

0: getting swallowed by boa constrictor, by boa constrictor, by boa constrictor. 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
1: Yes.
0: He's up to my chest.
1: He's up to my chest.
0: Oh, heck.
1: Oh, heck.
0: He's up to my neck.
1: He's up to my neck.
0: Nearly all in.
1: I'm nearly all in.
0: He's up to my chin.
1: He's up to my chin.
0: Oh, dread.
1: Oh, dread.
0: He's swallowing my... excuse me.
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3: 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Salut, cet après-midi sur Played in Penticton, Played in Neo-Canadien, nous écoutons en vedette la musique de Field Guide, qui se produira accompagné de son invité spécial, Chris Ulrich, au The Hub on Martin à Penticton le mercredi 5 août. Field Guide est le projet du chanteur, compositeur et multi-instrumentiste Dylan McDonald qui évolue dans le genre indie folk rock. Nous découvrirons des titres issus de trois albums, You Were de 2020, Make Peace With That de 2021 et Field Guide de 2022. 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Bonjour, this afternoon on Played in Penticton, Played in Neo-Canadien, our feature is the music of Field Guide, as he will be performing with special guest Chris Ulrich at the Hub on Martin in Penticton on Wednesday, August 5th. Field Guide is the project of singer-songwriter, multi-instrumentalist Dylan McDonald, who creates in the indie folk rock genre. We will hear from three albums, You Were from 2020, Make Peace With That from 2021, and Field Guide from 2022. 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